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When you get there, you will hear some music from Car Seat Headrest. That's an interesting name. Celtic City Suns and our very own icon, Chris Wilson, who sadly is no longer with us. Take it away, Car Seat Headrest.

0: That was a song called Dance with the Spirits from Chris Wilson. And James, I don't know if you can think of anybody that could deliver the heart and soul of a song any better than Chris Wilson. He just had a magical knack, didn't he?
1: He did, yeah.
0: Sad at his passing. Before Chris, we had the Celtic City Suns with the Queen of All Argyle, and Car Seat Headrest was destroyed by hippie power. Now, listeners, each week we try and bring you the best of live music from all around the Bega Valley, and there is quite a bit going on each and every week. If you would like to look up some of what is on, you need to go to either our Facebook page at South Coast Gig Guide New South Wales, which is either one word, or you can go to our Facebook page, and it's on either of those. The June Gig Guide will feature from the Marimbula Jazz Festival, which is on this coming long weekend. The final program, which is quite extensive, and I'm not going to read it out to you here, that is all online under www.marimbulajazz.org.au, and that is essential reading, James, for all jazz fans. There are 500 musicians from 100 different bands all descending upon Marimbula for the long weekend. So if you're a jazz fan, make sure you don't miss out. This Wednesday, the 3rd of June, which is right now at 10:30 a.m. at the Twyford Hall, there is Morning Melodies with Michael Banjo Young. That's at the Twyford in Marimbula. Tomorrow, there's the Red Pepper Jazz, who are getting in early there, James, at the Marimbula RSL from 8 p.m. In the Mood, the Shoo Shoo Trio, and Frankie J. Holden will all be at the Twyford tomorrow evening from 7 p.m. Then moving on to Friday. And I would add that a lot of these venues, all or most of these venues, have great meals, great atmosphere to go with the live music. And the Midnight Special Band will be at Bermagui Country Club from 7:30 p.m. Jazz Festival at Club Sapphire. They'll be at the Auditorium and Kitty's Main Bar tomorrow evening, Friday evening, I should say. Jones Brothers Duo will be at the Soldiers Club from 7:30 p.m. The Session will be held at Tatra Hotel, 6 to 8 p.m. And Lindsay McDougall will be at the Naruma Hotel from 8 p.m. Moving on to Saturday, and of course, Saturday, they're right into the Jazz Festival down in Marimbula. Rory Clark Jazz will be at the Marimbula RSL from 8 p.m. Jazz Festival at Club Sapphire, Auditorium and Kitty's Bar. Stillwater Trio will be at the Long Stocking Brewery from 1 p.m. Cass McGuffick will be at the Tilber Valley Winery and Ale House, 11 a.m. Jones Brothers Duo will be at the Soldiers Club from 7:30 p.m. The Pearlers will be at Tura Beach Country Club, 7:30 p.m. Coastal Fringe at Club Catalina, 7:30 to 11:30. Drill Duo will be at the Grand Hotel here in Bega from 8:30 p.m. this Saturday evening. And Andrea Lamb will be at the Four Winds Festival, 2 p.m. That's all available this Saturday. On Sunday, the 7th of June, the Jazz Festival at Club Sapphire will continue in the Auditorium and Kitty's Main Bar. Brothers South will be at the Tilber Valley Winery and Ale House from 11 a.m. Tim McMahon will be at the Bermagui Beach Hotel, 3 to 6 p.m. Malumba will be at the Tathra Hotel, 3:30 to 6:30 p.m. And Andrea Lamb at the Four Winds from 11 a.m. to 2 p.m. Just continuing on from that, James, we try to support all of our local acts and artists, and each month we have an album of the month from one of our local artists. This month, it happens to be the lovely Felicity Dowd, and I'm going to be playing a song from her latest CD. If you hear or see Felicity Dowd is going to be appearing anywhere on the South Coast, which she does quite frequently, get along and check out her excellent music. Felicity Dowd is a young local singer-songwriter, and this collection of songs and stories has been crafted for many years. They're referring to the songs on her CD, obviously. From small-town inspirations in her hometown of Bega to songs of travel and love, it strives to share her journey

0: Yes, Felicity certainly captures the local sounds and sights, doesn't she? That's her CD called Built Like Us, and of course that was the title track. I've got one more bracket of songs to play before James hits the road. What have you got for us, James, coming up?
1: Oh, well, what have I got? We have Richard Marx. We also have Trish Cobb, Leonard, UB40, and many, many more.
0: Right. I'm going to play some songs before them from John Mayall, the Dropkick Murphys, and Walter Trout, which should take us well beyond my 10:30 time limit, but I'm sure James won't mind just this once. Here we are with the father of British blues, John Mayall.

0: That was Walter Trout and his red hot guitar on Yonder's Wall. Before you, Walter, we had Dropkick Murphys, The Fields of Avalon, and some great music from Joan Mayall and his King of the Blues band, Mail Order Mystics. Now, I'm about to hand over to the Hits and Memories show with James.
1: You certainly are, aren't you? This week, today, we have Richard Marks, Tricia Cobbs of Leonard, and UB40 with songs like Angelia, Always My Soul, and I Got You, Babe.
0: And we'll kick it off with...
1: Richard Marks.

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Well, lend me your hand and we'll conquer them all. 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Well, lend me your eyes, I can change what you see. But your soul you must keep totally free.

0: One thing I got to do while I'm in Bega is go to the record store.
1: Bega has a record store?
0: Yeah, Sugar Sounds. They have thousands of vinyl records, CDs, tapes, DVDs and books. They even have turntables and sound equipment. Plus, they buy collections.
1: I had no idea.
0: Yeah, it's just in Cup Street, upstairs at number 203. Go and say hello to Greg. He can find what you're looking for. And they're open Tuesdays to Saturday.
1: Okay, I will. Oh, wait, I'll come with you.
0: All right.
1: So what was the first vinyl record you ever bought anyway?
0: Monkey Grip, the EP by The Divinyl. Yeah, saw that doing last week. Thinking to find it back.
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0: the Eagles. Would they have to be the smoothest band around, James?
1: I think they were.
0: Great harmonies, yeah. So what do you got to follow them up with?
1: Oh, we have songs from Sister, Warren Zevon and Pink Floyd.
0: Right, we'll get right into it with No More, because I'm going to slip out and make both of us a nice cup of coffee, a very much needed cup of coffee this morning.
1: And morning,
0: our listeners,
1: yep,
0: you can do the same if you like. Warm yourselves up, or maybe have a cold beer, preferably the
1: coffee
0: former.
1: In the sour.

0: That was Pink Floyd with a song called Wish You Were Here. Warren Zevon with Werewolves of London. And we start off with Sister with a song called We Are Family. Coming up in the not too distant future, we're hearing from Jerry Rafferty, The Kinks, and Status Quo.
1: Right. First, though, we've got a couple of worthy sponsors. This is for Phil Sprotts. Phil is coming towards the end of the snake season. Is that a good thing or a bad thing, James?
0: Well, I haven't heard of many snakes being sought after or found or whatever.
1: And Bega Valley Glass. We'll hear from those before we get down to some more hits and memories.
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0: Been down the dust pipe, James?
1: Oh, several times, Frank. You know what that's like, don't we?
0: Takes a bit of clambering out. What have we got next?
1: Lost my place there. Under Pressure by David Bowie. Mumbo Number 5 by a guy by the name of Lou Bega, or Bega, however you want to pronounce it. And we have
0: the Macarena.
1: We have.
0: From Los Del Rios. We'll kill all off with David Bowie. Great song.
1: Here it is.

0: Tu cuerpo es pa' dar la alegría y cosas buenas. 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Macarena.
1: ¡Ay!
2: Hey, I once heard some people describing hit records and hit musics and the ingredients that you need to have a hit record. And one of the prime movers is to have something entirely different, James. And I can't think of another song where I don't know any of the words except Hi Macarena. Don't recognise any of them. That was from Los Del Rios. Similar or same only different there from Lou Bega with Mambo Number 5. Definitely a novelty sound, would you say?
3: Yeah, I'd say so, yeah.
2: And we had Under Pressure from David Bowie. It's coming up towards 12 noon. Have we done the job today, do you think, James?
3: Maybe we'll have to find out, won't we?
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3: James
2: 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We've got just a few more songs to take us up to 12 noon. 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
2: Right, it's coming up to 11:54 on the east coast of Australia, and that's about time for James and I to say goodbye. We hope we've lightened your day. After a little initial confusion, I'm sure we've struck a note. To end our show today, we've got what I would call some light and fluffy music, some entertainment stuff from Rednecks with Cotton Eye Joe, the Barbie song from a group called Aqua, and depending on how our time runs, we may get something from Tony Basil. Goodbye from Frank now.
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1: Hello and welcome to Real World Gardener. I'm Mary-Ann. Thank you for joining me. Great to have your company. What's on the show today? Well, I'm talking with Steve Falcioni about making moss poles. Then we're growing perpetual spinach in Vegetable Heroes. Then garden jobs for the weekend with Steve McLean.
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1: You probably have heard about vertical gardens and wondered if that's something that you could get into, particularly for all those trailing or climbing plants that often are classified as indoor plants. Well, there's hanging baskets of all types, but there's also another way to accommodate these tropical climbing plants. Let's find out the answers. It's time for the Real World Gardener Plant Doctor segment, and on the line I've got Steve Falcioni, who's from Eco Organic Garden. Welcome to the show, Steve.
2: Hey, Mary-Ann. Thanks for having me back.
1: I'm really glad to have you back. It's been a while, and today I just happened to see that on your Instagram you had a post of some amazing-looking moss poles, so I thought it would be good to talk about how to do them. Because I'm sure people would love to know how to grow things up moss poles. Very convenient way of growing climbing things like Hoyas, for example.
2: Yeah. All right. So you don't need much. Like, there's only a few sort of basic items that you need. But one is some kind of wire mesh. So that's going to form the structure of the pole. So for listeners who may never have seen them, they're basically cylinders, like tall, thin cylinders. And I use the wire mesh to form the outer sort of shape or the outer cage and then fill it with sphagnum moss. So that's the sort of, I guess, the big picture.
1: How tall are they?
2: So the wire that I use, it's 90 centimetres in length or in height. And so by default then my poles are about 90 centimetres high.
1: What sort of wire did you choose? Because you obviously picked a wire that was easily bent into shape.
2: Yeah. Look, I've seen people who do like plastic wire or different kind of materials, but the one that I had seen recommended was a wire mesh, which is then coated in plastic. So it gives you the strength of the wire itself, and then the plastic coating means it won't rust, which is important. And then as an idea, that the mesh, the spacing of the grid in the mesh, it's about a 1 centimetre distance between like each little square. Does that make sense?
1: Yeah, it certainly does. I was just about to ask, what about the gauge? Do you happen to know?
2: The gauge, gosh, we're getting very serious now. I don't think it tells you. Oh, here we go. I'm just looking. It's 1 millimetre.
1: Ah, right.
2: So it's quite fine, but because it's a mesh rather than just plain wire on its own, it gets strength from the crisscrossing, like the squares that it makes. So it's quite sturdy.
1: Okay, you're right. It does sound quite fine, but it's also, if it's plastic coated, it's quite. Now, how did you know how to make the cylinder the right size for the pot? Did the plant decide it for you, or?
2: No. I mean, ultimately, I don't think the plant is going to be too precious about making sure you get it exactly right. But what I did was I found a guy online who had like a YouTube tutorial, and I just copied what he was doing because he had been trialing it over a couple of years and found that the size that he had landed on was sort of a size that worked for him. And I figured, well, no point reinventing the wheel. I'm just going to copy what he's already done. So there you go. My secret's out. I'm a copycat.
1: Never mind. That's fine. But you've done it, and you've done it in two lots. I think you've got about 12 now.
2: Yeah. But I will give credit to the guy whose YouTube I watched. It's Sydney Plant Guy. a young guy who's got loads of really cool plants growing on the poles. So worth checking out for the listeners. But with these poles, I cut them in lengths that are about 20 centimetres long, the mesh. And so when I then curve it around and turn it into the cylinder is about 6 centimetres in diameter.
1: All right, that's useful, yes. And then how did you secure the cylinder? What, with cable ties or?
2: Yeah, so basically I'll get my, we might as well say how we did construct the whole thing.
1: Yes.
2: So I'll cut those 20 centimetre sort of strips of mesh, and then I will curl them a little bit so that I'm starting to sort of bend and shape them into a cylinder. Like at this stage they're sort of like a half cylinder, if you like. So then you can put the moss in it like it's a bed. Am I still making sense?
1: Yeah, absolutely. Yep.
2: No, okay, cool. Because I know what I did, but then I'm not sure that I'm describing it clearly. The moss itself I bought as a compressed pack or bale. It's not Australian sphagnum moss because we don't have enough sphagnum that grows that can be harvested sustainably here. But this is New Zealand sphagnum moss, which supposedly is harvested sustainably. So, I mean, I've not been there and checked it out or whatever myself, but they're the claims that the manufacturer makes. So hopefully that's true. Anyway, I prise apart the sphagnum. I put it in a bucket of water so that it soaks up the water. It's pretty quick at doing that. And then I just give it a squeeze so that the moss then is not dripping wet, but it's still obviously moist. And then I'll lay it in that preformed bed of the mesh that I mentioned before. And once that's full, I'll then close the mesh over to make the cylinder shape. And I use table ties to along the length of the cylinder to tie it together. But you could also use wire if you wanted to.
1: Yeah, cable ties are nice and quick and easy, though, I think.
2: Yeah, it was easy. Yes, definitely. And the one little trick is I leave one end of the tube empty of moss, so about 10 centimetres worth is just hollow, and that's going to become the bottom of the pole. So there's the pole. You can leave it to dry if you wanted, or you could use it straight away. And the trick then is you want to plant it into a pot and let the plant be at the base and grow up the moss pole.
1: Right. So, yeah, that's the tricky part, is it, do you think?
2: I kind of thought it was going to be tricky, but then I was surprised it wasn't really. So because of the plants that I was using to grow up the pole, they're all aroids, or, you know, plants in the aroid family, and they like quite good drainage. So I was using an aroid mix as a potting mix, which essentially is really chunky stuff that drains super fast. So it wasn't like normal potting mix. And I use that mix to plug that empty part of the pole that I mentioned, you know, that 10 centimetres
1: yep.
2: gap. I fill that with the mix and then I place that into an empty pot and I've put extra mix around the gap to fill the pot. So that kind of locks the pole into the pot itself.
1: Right, okay.
2: It's quite firm. It holds it in nice and tightly, and then you can plant your plant in amongst the aroid mix at the base. And depending on how long the plant is, you might need some string to then tie the runner or the stem up against the pole, or it might only be a short young plant that hasn't started to climb yet. So it's just sitting at the base.
1: And next week we'll continue with what plants go well in the moss pole project. Thank you so much for sharing your project of building a moss pole, Steve.
2: My pleasure.
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1: 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Still to come, perpetual spinach and vegetable heroes, plus garden jobs for the weekend.
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1: It's time for Garden Jobs for the Weekend with Steve McLean.
2: Yeah, and there are plenty of garden jobs coming up for the weekend. We've got the final stretch of autumn upon us, so final preparations for winter crops will set them up for the upcoming season. Extend the joy of Mother's Day by planting chrysanthemums in the garden. There are so many colours and forms, plus they're a long-flowering plant that's easy to grow and maintain. Once established, chrysanthemums benefit from a regular feed with rose food and any other fertiliser type that's for fruiting and flower. Now is the time to give your lawns a feed before they enter winter dormancy. So feed your lawns now for lush winter grass, and don't forget to plant your bulbs and bring a splash of colour in the cooler months. It wouldn't be garden jobs without a citrus must-do. Keep an eye on your citrus, particularly lemons, for citrus gall wasp galls, as they're beginning to swell up now. You've got a window of opportunity over winter to cut off affected branches while the larvae are developing inside the stems. But don't bother using the potato peeler method. This is too hit and miss. And remember, in spring, you could try clay spray to help prevent egg laying in the branches.
0: Throw in a seed and watch your garden grow

0: It's time for Vegetable Heroes, and today I'm sowing not just spinach, but perpetual spinach, or Beta vulgaris. Did you know that spinach and silver beet seed were sent out from England in 1787 with the first fleet, but in the new colony they found spinach difficult to grow. However, they found growing silver beet much easier, which is why silver beet is sometimes called spinach in Australia. But true spinach has actually smaller leaves and much sweeter, milder flavour. I was asked recently about why perpetual spinach seeds look more like beetroot seeds, and you might be wondering the same thing at home. Are you comparing the seeds that came out of the packet with the seeds you have saved from a previous crop? The reason I ask is that both spinach and beetroot seeds in seed packets are not just one seed, but a clump of seeds. Saying that perpetual leaf spinach is the same as beetroot seed is correct because they're very similar. Here's the thing. Beetroot and chard or spinach are multi-germ seeds, meaning that they are actually a cluster of three or four seeds in a corky shell. Perpetual spinach is not spinach at all, but actually a type of chard with short stems and large leaf blades. So each perpetual spinach seed is actually a dried cluster containing multiple individual seeds. So then the question came, why is it called spinach? It's called that simply because it looks like and tastes similar to real spinach. So the name has become the norm since white settlement. And the scientific name, well, Beta vulgaris is a catch-all. And the common name is, of course, silver beet perpetual spinach. You might be surprised to learn that another name for chard is, in fact, perpetual spinach. So what's the difference between perpetual spinach and chard? Well, here it is. Perpetual spinach has smoother leaves than silver beet, and it's got narrower greenish stems. It's tender with a taste more like English spinach, but it's hardy and drought resistant. It's a beginner-friendly plant, which is a cut-and-come-again crop that just keeps on giving. It's the perfect plant for small but busy gardens. Now, when do you sow it? Well, in all but the coldest districts, you can grow perpetual spinach for most of the year. The bonus is that perpetual spinach will continue on through to summer and autumn and possibly even into the following year. And germination of these seeds can take anything between 1 and 2 weeks. If you've started them off in punnets or trays, you can plant them out about 7 centimetres apart. And for once, a vegetable that grows well in partial to full sun, but not waterlogged soil. Use a mulch of straw or grass clippings, and that will help keep the moisture and warmth in the soil. Of course, you could add plenty of compost and the usual organic matter to so that your spinach will grow well. Having a worm farm or compost bin really does help your veggie garden no end. Now, spinach, like all leafy vegetables, is what's called a heavy feeder, so it needs lots of nitrogen to grow well. If you haven't already applied blood and bone or cow manures to the soil a month or two ago, your soil will run out of nutrients. And during the cooler months of winter, organic matter doesn't break down that much, and to get that needed nitrogen, you need to apply liquid fertilizers such as compost tea or fish emulsion, and that will be the best way to go. Another thing to remember is that spinach grows on shallow roots, so don't dig vigorously around it. If you do get weeds because you didn't mulch, carefully hand remove them. In about 8 to 10 weeks, your spinach plant has put on enough big leaves so you can pick them one by one like you might lettuce, and the leaves will keep regrowing for quite a while. Otherwise, you can pick the whole plant and make something like spinach pie. Now, here's a tip. When you want to store spinach in the fridge, remember it's highly ethylene sensitive. To stop leaf yellowing, don't refrigerate it with apples or tomatoes. And unlike true spinach, spinach or perpetual spinach won't bolt when exposed to full summer sun, but don't let plants flower as this will shorten the cropping season. Don't worry if you don't have a veggie plot or it's full up with other things like onions, broccoli, cabbages and the like, because perpetual spinach is a great veggie for container growing on a sunny ledge. You just thin and pick as when required. So why should you go perpetual spinach? Well, it's best eaten fresh because it loses nutritional properties every day. Putting it in the fridge slows the deterioration, but half of the major nutrients are lost by the eighth day after harvest. Why is it good for you? The amount of iron in spinach comes way down the list after vitamins A and C, thiamine, potassium and folic acid. Dark green leafy vegetables like spinach contain carotenoids. And that was your Vegetable Hero segment for today.
1: Real World Gardener, investigating new ways to garden with Marianne Cannon.
0: Right, it's time for Garden Jobs for the Weekend, the longer chat. On the line I've got Steve McClune, a biology educator. How are you today, Steve?
2: Yeah, hi Marianne. I'm really good, thank you. How are you?
0: I'm good also. And today we start off with the listener question, which is, it's Mona. Not sure where she's from, but she's got root knot nematodes. Oh, actually, she's South Queensland. She says, hi, does anyone have the exact amount needed to make a soil drench for nematodes? I know it has both milk and molasses in it. Apparently, it appeared in a gardening show not that long ago. So there you go.
2: So root knot nematodes brought into garden soil mainly through contaminated soil, plants, tools and water. And the most effective control is an integrated approach. So don't just think in terms of the soil drench. An integrated approach is really important. Things like combining crop rotation, soil improvement, solarization, resistant varieties, and, of course, removal of the infected plants.
0: Steve mentioned they come into your garden through contaminated soil or compost or by infected seedlings or plant material that you may have brought in. And they thrive in warm, moist, sandy soils which allow rapid movement and reproduction.
2: A really good soil and gardening hygiene is really important when it comes to these because the juveniles actually enter the roots and form galls. And something to watch for is that if you know you have root knot nematodes in one garden bed, be aware that tools, boots and garden equipments, those pieces of equipment can transfer the nematodes between beds.
0: Water can also move eggs and juveniles through the soil profile.
2: Take need to be aware that you cannot fully eliminate them. The best ways to control root knot nematodes is to suppress populations to harmless levels. The most effective strategies combine cultural, biological and physical methods.
0: Firstly, you've got to improve soil health by adding compost, aged manure and organic matter to boost beneficial microbes that naturally suppress nematodes.
2: Organic amendments also improve soil structure, making movement harder for nematodes. So just like all good gardening, it comes back to the soil. So make sure you rotate crops and use non-host or resistant plants. Another way of dealing with these, or managing, I should say, is to plant mustard or other biofumigant cover crops. Then dig them in before flowering to release natural nematode suppressing compound.
0: Now, here's a good one. Soil solarization, but only in summer, is useful.
2: Yeah, and with that soil solarisation, the temperatures can reach 60 degrees Celsius in the top 15 centimetres, killing many of the nematodes and pathogens. Prevent next by avoiding spreading contaminated soil.
0: Now, the milk and molasses.
2: Yeah, a common recipe involves mixing 1 litre of milk and a half a cup of blackstrap molasses into 8 litres of warm water, and then apply weekly to the affected soil.
0: Well, I hope that this listener who wrote in with that question has some success. And funnily enough, the hort term I chose today was soil solarisation. So if you've got a large patch of weeds in a flat area, you're in luck because there's a chemical-free solution that actually works. The method is called solarisation.
2: It's a great solution if you have difficult weeds like nut grass and onion grass taking over your garden. And soil solarisation is a non-chemical technique used to disinfect soil by trapping solar energy under a transparent plastic cover, which raises the soil temperature.
0: Actually, I've also read that you can use black plastic, but then there's some that said, no, that's not the right way to do it. Which one do you think is the best, black or clear?
2: I think you could have a go either way.
0: And the other thing to keep in mind is that solarization is most effective in areas that are exposed to the sun for all or most of the day. You can try solarization in a partly sunny area, but would need to allow more time for the process to work.
2: Yeah, so start by removing as many existing weeds, rocks, and other matter as possible from your chosen location. The solarisation process works best on cleared soil, but if you have left weeds there, factor that into the time you leave the plastic in place. You may have to leave it there a little bit longer.
0: Then water the soil deeply to make sure it's moist, as moisture enhances effectiveness of the solarisation process. So you've got to cover it with either clear or black plastic sheet. Should be buried at the edges to trap heat effectively. So, and you leave the cover in place for 4 to 6 weeks during the hottest part of summer. So no point in doing that in winter then.
2: No. The trapped solar energy actually heats the soil to temperatures between 35 degrees Celsius to 60 degrees Celsius, which is lethal to many soil pathogens and pests. So after the solarization period, remove the plastic cover. The soil will have undergone significant physical, chemical, and biological changes, actually promoting beneficial microbial communities while reducing harmful organisms.
0: Well, that's fantastic. Let's do the plant profile, which is gardenia species. And I believe you have a gardenia hedge in your garden.
2: Yeah, we have a beautiful gardenia, which is just outside our bedroom, and beautiful fragrance that we get from that hedge when it's in flower. It can actually be a little bit overpowering, but nonetheless, it's beautiful. Gardenias are evergreen shrubs, which is something to be aware of. So you get that lovely, glossy, deep green foliage all year round. Then come late spring and into summer, they burst into these stunning white or creamy flowers that are almost waxy in appearance.
0: They do have a reputation of being divas, though. And to be honest, they can be a little particular. But once you understand what they want, they're absolutely worth the effort.
2: First up, sunlight. Gardenias love a spot with morning sun and afternoon shade, especially across much of Australia where the afternoon sun can be pretty fierce. And too much harsh sun and those beautiful leaves will go yellow on you.
0: Speaking of yellow leaves, soil is everything with gardenias because they need acidic soil, ideally with a pH between 5 and 6.5. If your leaves are yellowing and the veins are staying green, it's a classic sign of iron deficiency, which usually means your soil pH is too high. So you've got to grab yourself a camellia and gardenia fertiliser from your local nursery, and that should sort things out nicely.
2: And look, the next point is watering. Gardenias like to be kept consistently moist, but they absolutely hate sitting in waterlogged soil. So good drainage is a must. A nice layer of mulch around the base will help keep the moisture in and the roots cool. But something that just comes to mind, Marianne, is that gardenias can also be quite susceptible, if watered too much, to a black sooty mold. So just take care not to overwater, and certainly better to water in the morning than in the evening.
0: That's a good tip. And one more tip, if you have them in pots, don't move them around too much. Gardenias can drop their buds if they get stressed by a sudden change in environment. So find them a good spot and let them settle in.
2: So in terms of varieties, Gardenia jasminoides is the classic one you'll see most often. But there are some wonderful compact varieties like radicans, great for pots or garden borders, and Florida, which is a popular choice for hedging.
0: So if you've been thinking about adding a gardenia to your garden, I say go for it. A little bit of love in the right conditions and you'll be rewarded with flowers and fragrance that will make your garden a joy to be in. I'm sure you're loving your gardenia hedge under your bedroom window, Steve.
2: It's beautiful having it there.
0: Wonderful. Well, it's been great chatting with you, Steve. Look forward to the chat next week.
2: Thanks so much, Marianne. Looking forward to it.
1: This program is produced at 2RRR and heard nationally on the Community Radio Network.
0: Thank you for listening. I hope we've inspired you to start a moss pole project or grow perpetual spinach in the veggie garden. Tune in next week, because next week I'll be talking with Steve Falcione.

items, or follow Real World Gardener on Facebook for the link. If you have a question on wildlife, plants, or garden design, we at the team would love to hear from you, either via email, realworldgardener@gmail.com, or you can write into 2RRR, PO Box 644, Gladesville, New South Wales 1675. Until next week, I'll leave you with a track by Sandy Shaw. Those were the days. But for me, have a great gardening week. Bye for now.

0: Hello, yes, welcome to another week of Lost in Science. We're so happy that you're with us this week as we get lost in all things scientific, methodological, reproducible, exploring the fabulous world and beyond, and the glorious way that scientists think about it. My name's Lyndon, and with me today I've got Stu. How are you going, Stu?
1: In the last couple of weeks, I have been doing my own thing, getting around, doing sciencey things. On a personal note, I went to a diabetes tech night a couple of weeks ago, and I have type 1 diabetes, so I inject insulin and have to watch my blood sugar and all of that sort of thing. And there's all sorts of technical ways to keep an eye on that and to make sure that my blood sugar doesn't go too high or too low. So I went along to find out about how technology is making life easier for people who have diabetes. But I heard someone speak. They had a number of speakers there at the event. And one of them was Dr. John Wentworth, who is a research doctor based at Melbourne Hospital. And he studies diabetes, type 1 diabetes, and the causes and also potential treatments. Now, obviously, like I said, injecting insulin is a treatment for people who have type 1 diabetes, but there are treatments in development which could potentially prevent people from developing type 1 diabetes, which means they wouldn't have to do all of that stuff and they wouldn't have to worry so much about their blood sugar and all of those things. But yeah, so the program they're running is to find people who are potentially at risk of developing type 1 diabetes and trying to recruit people who can help them research ways that they can prevent them from developing type 1 diabetes. So,
0: well, it sounds like a really useful conversation, not only for people with type 1 diabetes, people who have a family history of type 1 diabetes, people who love people with type 1 diabetes or care for people or work with people or know people with type 1 diabetes, which is probably most of us, not only, you know, the practical side, but also the science behind it. This sounds like a wonderful chat. Let's get on with it.

0: Hello, you are listening to Lost in Science, and on the show with me this week I have Dr. John Wentworth from the Royal Melbourne Hospital. Now, John works in the area of diabetes research, and I got him on the show because of a project he's working on currently. So thanks for joining us on the show, John.
1: Thanks, Stuart, and hello to all the listeners out there across Australia.
0: So first of all, John, I guess, you know, we've got a pretty general listenership. Can you explain a little bit about what type 1 diabetes is and I guess who might be susceptible to it and what does that mean for their health?
1: Absolutely. So let's start with diabetes. Diabetes.

0: is a condition where you make a lot of urine, essentially, and you get very thirsty. And that was the first sort of appreciation or understanding of diabetes from thousands of years ago. And over that time, people worked out there were two types of diabetes, one associated with a sugary urine, the sugary taste and the nature of the urine attracting ants, for instance, in Indian culture and records. People worked out that, yes, there was a type of diabetes associated with a lot of glucose coming through the urine. And more recently, say in the last few hundred years, we have worked out that it's because the blood glucose is very high. The levels of sugar in the blood are very high for what we call diabetes mellitus. And then more recently, really only 150 years or so ago, we appreciated that there are different causes of this problem. Now, fundamentally, the reason why your glucose or your sugar levels go too high in the blood is because you don't have enough insulin for your body's needs. And there are various ways that that can happen. In type 1 diabetes, that is because the immune system attacks the pancreas and stops it. It actually kills the cells called beta cells that make insulin. In type 2 diabetes, we actually can make insulin, but not enough for what our body needs, particularly in the setting of overweight and obesity and even heavy alcohol consumption and other things. So we have different ways that diabetes can develop. The fundamental problem is too much blood glucose, to levels that are too high, and that causes long-term damage and ultimately, if untreated, leads to problems causing blindness, kidney failure, ulcers in the feet, and amputation. So really what we're trying to do with diabetes is control glucose and ultimately get it back to normal so that we don't run the risk of these complications. So a very long answer to your question. Type 1 diabetes is caused by the immune system attacking the pancreas. It affects about 1 in 10 people with diabetes in the modern era. It used to be much more common, but because we are sedentary and we are well nourished, there is much more type 2 diabetes these days. It affects predominantly children. However, adults can be diagnosed as well, and about 60% of cases are diagnosed before adulthood, so before age 18, and 40% afterwards. And I think the really key difference between type 1 and type 2 diabetes is that for type 1 diabetes, you need to inject insulin because if you don't, you will not survive. Your body needs insulin, it doesn't have it at all in type 1 diabetes, and over a space of days and weeks, people can die without insulin because the body becomes confused, makes acid, and really shuts everything down as a consequence of not having any insulin in the system. And the high glucose is simply just a reflection of that fact in type 1 diabetes. So I hope that answers the question in a roundabout way.
1: Oh, I think that was a fantastic explanation of the problem. So you did say, I just and as a side note, you just said that the number or the proportion of type 1 diabetes is smaller than it used to be. Is that actually a result of the type 2 numbers going up? Is that why that number's shrunk? It hasn't proportionally got less in the population as a whole. It's just the proportion of cases.
0: To a certain extent, well, absolutely, it's because there are more cases, yes, relatively more type 2 than type 1. But you've got to remember, 150 years ago, you didn't have an ability to check blood sugar, for instance, and so it was only really possible to diagnose diabetes when it was at its severest stage. And again, lots of people, as you've probably heard, with type 2 diabetes, they're about half the people with type 2 diabetes in Australia who don't even know they have it still. We've got a problem of actually finding people because their sugar levels are too high, but they otherwise feel well. And we know that, that's a problem that we kind of need to address. And interestingly, as you'll hear with our research, we're kind of leaning into that idea for type 1 diabetes as well, because you know, we are working out how to diagnose the condition early, and we are realizing that that is really, really helpful.
1: Okay, so as far as that goes, you said that it usually affects children more often than not, and adults can be found to have type 1 diabetes. How can you detect type 1 diabetes in people who aren't showing any outward signs of it?
0: The symptoms of diabetes only happen when things are really bad. So the symptoms, the key symptoms of diabetes are thirst, peeing a lot, making a lot of urine, getting up in the middle of the night and having to pee, losing weight because you're losing all this fluid, and in its more severe stages, feeling really unwell and having to get to hospital. So thankfully, we don't see those presentations very often at all in type 2 diabetes, but in type 1 diabetes, sadly, about a third of people still are not diagnosed until things are really critical. And that's in part a reflection of the difficulty in diagnosing symptomatic type 1 diabetes. When someone presents, say, to their GP, they say, look, I'm feeling a bit unwell. I don't quite know what's going on. The GP thinks, oh, well, you've just got a virus. We'll do a few tests. They don't do the glucose test. Everything looks okay otherwise. I'll just see if you can ride it out. So that's kind of what's happening here and now in Australia. But we've known for many years now that we can identify type 1 diabetes well before symptoms arise, and in fact, well before there's been significant damage to the pancreas that makes the glucose levels go up at all. And the test that allows us to do this is a test for things called diabetes antibodies. And antibodies are a product of the immune system. And we make them, for instance, if you have a COVID vaccine, a few weeks later, you'll have antibodies to COVID because your immune system has figured out that that vaccine was foreign and it needs to fight it. In diabetes, in type 1 diabetes, the immune system gets confused. It thinks the beta cells that make insulin are an invading parasite, and it raises an intense immune response that includes production of antibodies. And so those antibodies appear right at the start of the immune attack on the pancreas. And because that immune attack is relatively slow burn, it can last years before someone gets symptoms and needs to start insulin. So we have this huge window of opportunity to diagnose type 1 diabetes early through a simple blood test for antibodies. And what's really exciting is that we now have the technology to be able to do this on a finger prick of blood. And so we've got a program called Type 1 Screen operating around the nation that actually offers screening to people for free, where we post a kit, they prick their finger, drop a bit of blood onto the card and post it back to us, and then we can test for those antibodies to tell if people are at risk of type 1 diabetes.
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8: G'day, you're listening to Lost in Science, where Stu is chatting to Dr. John Wentworth from the Royal Melbourne Hospital.
1: The benefits of detecting it early, what can you do if your immune system's already decided it's going to start attacking your pancreas and getting those beta cells and knocking them out of function? What can you do to stop it from doing that?
0: Well, this has been a question that we have been grappling with for at least 30 years, because we've known that antibodies are such a potent test, or such an accurate test for future risk of type 1 diabetes. Over those last 30 years, we've looked at various ways to turn off the immune attack. And we do this in many other contexts in medicine. Classic examples are other autoimmune diseases. People might have heard of rheumatoid arthritis, where the immune system attacks the joints. We've had lots of treatments now that fairly broadly suppress the immune system that can now save the joints from irreversible damage. And that's been a revolution over the last couple of decades in rheumatoid arthritis. And similarly, a condition called inflammatory bowel disease, things like Crohn's disease or ulcerative colitis. Again, we have various therapies, some of which are used for rheumatoid arthritis that, again, are highly effective. So we've sort of learnt from our colleagues looking after these patients about drugs that look safe and effective in their context, and we've tried them out. And the exciting thing is we're at a stage now where these drugs are coming through to actually be used in the clinic. Now, we have the first drug of its kind was called teplizumab and was approved in the United States in 2022 to prevent type 1 diabetes. So it is used if someone has the antibodies that tells us the immune system is attacking the pancreas and also has evidence that that immune attack is causing problems because the glucose levels are starting to rise. Not critically, just in their early stages where you don't feel unwell, but we can see it's definitely imminent that you will need to start using insulin. And that drug called teplizumab has since been approved throughout many jurisdictions, Europe and the Middle East and China. And it should, in the next few weeks, literally get approved here in Australia. And that will be a watershed moment for us because it'll mean we have something that we can do that can delay the need to use insulin if we diagnose people early. But what's perhaps more exciting is we've got a whole slew of other medications coming through clinical trials, including a tablet that you take once a day called baricitinib, which are probably going to be much, much better. So I think we're slowly going to see a paradigm shift in how we think about type 1 diabetes and what we do about it. And we're at a stage now in Australia where we need to start developing the infrastructure to screen people, find that 1 in 300 people or children in the population who have the antibodies and are at risk, and then develop ways to look after them and monitor them so that when the time comes that we can see things are progressing because the glucose is going up, we can intervene with these treatments. And that's exactly what's happening at the moment. Obviously, there's an enormous amount of work to be done, but it is a complete paradigm shift. And so important because probably what I didn't mention, but I really need to mention, is insulin treatment is really difficult for people with type 1 diabetes. It does keep them alive. It's a terrific therapy. We've had it now for more than a century. It has been life-saving. But if you ask anyone with type 1 diabetes, how is it with insulin? Oh, that should be pretty simple. You must be sorted now. I doubt you'll find too many who'll give you an answer that'll say, yeah, it's no problem at all. It's incredibly difficult. You need to be very careful about how you dose your insulin because if you don't give enough, the sugars go too high and cause damage. And if you give too much, they go too low and you can be at risk of blacking out and losing consciousness, which of course is terrible if you're swimming or playing sport or driving or all sorts of other things, you know, have a hazardous workplace. So we, insulin isn't a perfect solution to the diabetes problem. And we are really on this quest to make, to have a different option for people. If we can intervene at the right time with these immune therapies that protect the beta cells and preserve the ability to make insulin, you won't need to inject it. And that's going to be a much better situation for the doctors even, but certainly for the patients, because it'll be much, much simpler to manage this condition.
1: Yeah. And so, I mean, ideally you'd get everyone screened. You could roll out a program across everyone, but at the moment, obviously, you've got a project to get as many people screened as possible. Are there people who are more at risk and should get screened if they possibly can than the general population? Who are those people?
0: Thanks, Stuart. I mean, this is a very important question that sort of speaks to the challenge that we have. We could right now screen every child in Australia for type 1 diabetes. The problem is that we don't, that would cost a lot of money. and it would cause potentially a lot of harm because we don't have the services in place to look after people who have positive screening tests. And furthermore, we don't yet have an approved therapy, although very likely teplizumab will be that approved therapy. I can tell you its administration is not simple, and it's certainly, I don't think, a panacea or the solution to this problem of intervening. So we're at a stage where we need to develop even safer and better ways to arrest the immune attack on the pancreas. And so we need to do the clinical trials. And we are working with international colleagues doing just that. We are, you know, we are 100% focused on the most cost-effective, safe treatments for protecting the pancreas from autoimmune attack in type 1 diabetes. So who do we go after? Well, people who have a family member with type 1 diabetes are at 10 to 15-fold higher risk than the general population. And so if in the general population of kids it's 1 in 300, in those families it's 1 in 30 or perhaps a bit, you know, 1 in 40, 1 in 50 who are going to get type 1 diabetes. And so we are currently focusing on people with a family history of type 1 diabetes because we know there's a higher chance that we will find people at risk and a higher chance that we'll find people who understand what type 1 diabetes is and understand the need to join some of these clinical trials we're doing to get the evidence, to get some of these newer, more promising treatments into the clinic. And that's the phase we're at the moment. We're targeting people who have a relative with type 1 diabetes. It could be your grandfather, it could be a distant aunt, it could be your sister. We want people from families to come forward to get screened, appreciating that that's still not going to capture everyone who's destined to develop type 1 diabetes in Australia, but a sort of practical approach to getting us to this next stage where we have such a good, cheap, effective therapy that it's just a no-brainer to move it into the general population and to have something concrete that we can do to look after people who have a positive screening test.
1: Okay, so if someone thinks that they might be at risk or have a relative who has type 1 diabetes and they want to, put their name forward to be screened and help out with research, how do they get in touch with type 1 screen?
0: They go to Google or their favourite search engine and they put in type 1 screen. So that's all one word, T-Y-P-E, the number one, S-C-R-E-E-N. And that will find us. We are based in Melbourne. We are funded by the peak patient body, the community advocacy group Breakthrough T1D. We are offering a service that's free to get screened. And I think importantly, we also undertake to make sure that if you get a positive test, we work out how to look after you. And so the way it works is we'll mail out a kit, people will mail it back to us and we'll test it. If it's a negative test, we send people an email advising them of that result and with some advice as to when they might like to repeat the test because antibodies can develop at any stage, although most commonly they're there before age 5. As an aside, they're not there from birth. They generally don't come in the first year of life, but usually around ages 2 to age 6 is when they develop in people who get diabetes in childhood. But I digress. If somebody has a positive screening test, we get on the phone and we talk to them about it and we find out what they want. And we link them to what services we have available. And we have links to major diabetes centres in mainland Australia. So we've got collaborators in Brisbane, Sydney, Melbourne, Adelaide and Perth. We have a wider array of a network of people who are also able to help in regional areas and in Tasmania and in the Northern Territory as well. But we have programs that are very mindful that we can't just give you a positive result and say, here you go, take that to your GP, who won't really know what to do with it either. We have an established mechanism of actually looking after people who have a positive test so that we can tell them what it means and tell them what to do about it.
1: I mean, yeah, that's fantastic. And I think, you know, it's great that people can obviously protect their own health by being aware of problems that may come in the future, but also help future generations of people by developing better treatments for this disorder, this chronic illness.
0: I think that's an excellent point, Stuart, because, of course, a lot of this program is really centered around research, and a lot of people, and so we are relying on the goodwill of the type 1 community to join us in this mission to find better treatments. And of course, there are many people who just want to sit back and wait until we've got better treatments, better pathways to care for people, and that's completely respectable. And we're very happy to respect that. But you know, what's been really reassuring and really heartening is that, you know, the majority of the type 1 community get what we're trying to do and are very keen to jump on board. I mean, a huge motivator for many people with type 1 diabetes, particularly adults, is to get involved in research so it helps the next generation. They're concerned, obviously, about their children, but more broadly, they know how difficult the disease is and how much of a life-changing moment it was for them to be told that they had to inject insulin for the rest of their life. And they really do want to work with us to find ways to get better solutions to that problem. And it's such a lot of fun and such a terrific privilege to be able to play my part in that quest and to work with some incredibly generous and motivated people from the community to help make this happen.
1: Well, thank you for joining us on Lost in Science, John, Dr. John Wentworth. If you Google Type 1 Screen, if you're interested in participating in the program, we'll also put that up on our social media and other avenues to try and get the word out. But thank you so much for joining us on the show. It's been really enlightening. Thank you.
0: Thanks so much, and all the best to everyone listening out there.

And that is all we have time for this week on Lost in Science. Thank you for joining us in Getting Lost. If you have any questions or suggestions for the team, get in touch with us by email. 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

This here song is called the Seasick Boy. I don't know why I called that. It just come out that way. I kind of like this next part coming up here. They're coming pretty soon.

0: Well, that's it now. Say goodbye, Vance.
1: Goodbye, Vance.
0: Say goodbye, Roy.
2: Bye, Roy.
0: And Nathan, say goodbye, Nathan.
3: Bye, Nathan.
0: Hey, Dan, this is Steve.
4: Hello, Steve.
0: So we all done now?
4: Yeah?
0: Yeah.
4: And what happened?
0: What do you mean what happened? We done with the record.
4: Is it good? Everything is good?
0: Well, pretty much of it good. The drums are, not so good, but other than that, it's all good. Hey, Dan.
4: Yeah?
0: You got anything to drink there?
4: Huh?
0: You got anything to drink?
4: Yeah.
0: What you got?
4: A box of red wine. Otherwise, I'd die.
0: Well, we just, we're going to celebrate without you now. So I just wanted you to start celebrating.
4: Yeah?
0: Yeah.
4: Did you do anything with Amy?
0: One, two.

0: They're racing. First away is Pain in the Neck, followed by What a Bore. Then comes Who Cares What the Quinella Pays. A length further back to There Goes the Rent Money.
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Good afternoon, it's Andrew here. Oh, there's a big notice in front of me I've only just looked at. Welcome to Andrew's Music Park here at 93.7 Edge FM in the beautiful Bega Valley. It's almost 4 o'clock and I'm on for the next hour of good Australian music, some local people. We've got a lot of great locals here in the Bega Valley and there's a few other countries involved today. So sit back and enjoy. This is a beautiful autumn day here in Bega. It's sunny out the window, clear skies all day, very warm, very nice, a very gentle start to winter so far. But looking forward to a bit of snow up the hills would be good. So without further ado, we're going to go to an appropriate song called Whenever It Snows.

And that's Emily Wirimara there with Black Smoke. It's a very subdued start to Andrew's Music Park today. Before Emily Wirimara, Tex Perkins, Don Walker, Charlie Owens, Whenever It Snows. 2005 release, that one. And Emily's was 2016, off of an EP, came out. 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And I hope you're having a good day out there. Thanks for joining me. And I hope you're enjoying Edge FM for the day. And tonight we've got I'm on till 5, then Frank's on till 7, Frank's Hidden Gems. And then Chris is on till 8 with Chris's Music for the End of the World. So plenty of music coming up. So what have I got up next? A bit of Kevin Walsh. And, Robert Palmer. This is a different one. I found this one the other day. Robert Palmer. Remember, Simply Irresistible. This is a bit of a bluesy number, so it'll be good. So let's go into Mr. Kevin Walsh, who played here quite recently at the new Tathra Theatre there, next to the pub, with Heath Cullen. I didn't get there, but I've seen them together before, and those guys just bounce off each other very nicely. So let's go for a bit of Kevin Walsh and Jersey Devil.

0: Mr. Robert Palmer there, Mr. Simply Irresistible, which is the hit he had years ago. And that's 29 Ways to Come to My Baby Door, off his Drive album 2016. And it's a bit of a bluesy album, that one. Yeah, I like it. It's good. Before that, we had Kevin Welch, Jersey Devil, off his Dead Reckoning Years 2017. Kevin's American, well-played American play with lots of people, and he now lives in around the Nowra region. And so he comes down, plays with Heath Cullen a bit, and he's in and out of the Bega Valley, so it's always good to have him down here. You're listening to Andrew's Music Park here on the, as the sun sets slowly in the beautiful afternoon. Well, guess what? It's a long weekend this weekend. June long weekend, opening of the ski season, opening for the Marimbula Jazz Festival, and yeah, lots of stuff going on everywhere. So it's going to be a nice weekend by the looks of it in this area. And the last weekend for trout fishing in the rivers up the Snowies, a few things happening. So yeah, we might listen to a few of our great sponsors who help keep the lights on by sponsoring Edge FM. And we appreciate their great sponsorship.
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0: And a big thank you to our valuable sponsors. God, I've been in the surf a few times this week and last week, and the water temperature is divine. I'm seeing around the 20 degree mark, so it's pretty amazing. And so get down the water, and the big oceans seas we've had of late have calmed down, so the water's a bit more inviting as well as far as rough. Imagine the surfers enjoyed all that swell we've had. Still a bit around, but it's just dropped a bit more manageable for people like me. Righto, let's get on. Here's a man who's from the States. I've followed him for a while. His name's Andrew Bird, and he's a singer-violinist, but he has a lot of fun with that violin. He plucks it, he strums it, and he plays it traditionally as well. And he's got a great voice. It's called Roma Fade.

Rune Aelith. Rune's from the Bega Valley, and that's called Strange Fruit. Rune does, she doesn't do a lot of shows, but she, when she does, it's worth going along. She's very entertaining, and she's obviously, got a beautiful voice, and not bad on the piano, and she always looks stunning. Before Rune, we had Andrew Bird, is from the States, and it's called Roma Fade. Yeah, he's a very talented man, and I do like his music. You're listening to Andrew's Music Park here on 93.7 Edge FM. The sun's getting higher in the trees. It's a beautiful afternoon in the Big Valley. And I hope you're all enjoying your afternoon and things are going well. So we're coming to the halfway mark here at Andrew's Music Park. And that means if you've listened before, it's halftime oranges. So we're halfway through. It's time to look back at what we've just done and how we're going. And it's been a very subdued first half of the show, but this is where we pick up the pace a bit. And for the next two songs, they will be pumping it out. We've got Gautier with another mix with another band called Carnival. Carnival are from Western Australia. And they play some pretty... They did some shows... Might have been early this year or late last year in Canberra. They were on tour. And Gautier, we all know from their various albums. This particular song, I think, came out before he's somebody I used to know song that came out. 2007, this one, and off a Mixed Blood album. So it's called The Only Way, Mr. Gautier. Turn your music up or maybe down. And hope you enjoy it.

0: Gorma's good enough to hear again. That was Tammy Nielsen, Salvation Mountain, off her Neon Cowgirl album. Tammy's from New Zealand, and that album came out just last year, 2025. And, yeah, she's got a hell of a voice, that gal. You're listening to Andrew's Music Park here on Edge FM. And before they had The Only Way by Gautier and Carnival, off their Mixed Blood album. So, what have we got here? We are at 6:38. Well, so we'll get another song on. So here's, I like to play a bit of local, so here's Mr. Pete Wild. And this one is called, off his Live at Cuomo Hall, and it's called Spider Mother.
1: One, two, three.

0: That was Felicity Dowd, who's a Cabago girl, and off her album Built Like Us, which came out in 2024. And I've seen Felicity around a fair bit, and she has a great voice and does a good job. She does lots of great covers as well as 1, 2, 3, 4, 5, 6. And that's off her album. Oh, we have an album of the month every month. Funny about that. And that's for the album of the month for this June. Felicity Dowd, Built Like Us. And that was a Honeycomb and Glue. And before that, another local, Mr. Pete Wild, who you see him popping up in lots of different bands. Whenever someone's playing, he'll be there on his piano. But that was one of his shows from the Quorma called Spider Mother. And that's what Pete does. He has a lot of fun on stage, good value. You're listening to Andrew's Music Park. You'll be happy to know that Frank has entered the building for Frank's Head and Gym. So he'll be coming up after five. Let's listen to a couple of our great sponsors.
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0: 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And we wind it down a second. Yeah, the show's going. I'm only on for an hour, but it feels like 5 minutes. But anyway, but it takes me longer to get it ready. 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Okay, let's now go to another one. Being a presenter, you get to explore and find things. Now this is one, I'm a bit of a fan of Henry Rollins, who was quite big in the 80s, a bit of punk rocker, spoken word. He's from the States. And he's got together with Mr. William Shatner on this one, and it was produced by Ben Folds. So three amazing people, that's just William Shatner from Star Trek. And this is an old song, but it's still appropriate to these days. Hope you enjoy it.
3: Let's go, ready? From the top.

0: He said to me, and I'm like, and he's like, and she's like.
1: It's all he's all, she's all.
0: I can't get behind that kind of, like, English. That'll be 6 to 8 weeks before delivery.
1: The rising oceans, the warming temperatures.
0: The dying polar bears, no tigers in 50 years.
1: Rising poison in the air and water.
0: I can't understand why the price of gas suddenly rises when oil goes up.
1: But takes months to go down long after oil falls.
0: I can't get behind any of that. I can't get behind the gods, who are more vengeful, angry, and dangerous if you don't believe in them.
1: Why can't

0: good, or I'll kill you! I can't get behind that!
1: I can't get behind that! Everybody knows everything about all of us!
0: That's too much knowledge! I can't get behind that!
2: Yeah, and what about student drivers using my streets to...

0: left. Let's make it yours. Everybody's got a longer life than me.
1: The leaf blowers.
0: Is there anything more futile?
2: Car alarms.
0: Clap off.
2: Clap on.
0: Spam.
2: Size matters.
0: No, it doesn't.
2: Yes, it does.
0: No, it doesn't.
2: Yes, it
0: no,
2: does.
0: It doesn't. No,
2: yes,
0: it doesn't.
2: Yes, it does.
0: My
2: yes,
0: phone
2: does.
0: Rings.
3: Make millions in minutes.
0: It's a computer.
3: Lose inches in hours.
0: Leave me the hell alone.
3: Eat more. Spend less.
0: The colonel is breakdancing. Give me a break.
3: Credit terms arranged.
0: I can't get behind any of that. I can't get behind so-called singers. They can't carry a tune. Get paid for talking. How easy is that?
1: Well, maybe I could get behind that.
4: Well, I can't. If you have to fix it with a computer, quantized, pitch corrected, and overly inspected, then you can't do it. And I can't get behind that.
0: I can't get behind a fat ass.
5: Yeah. Bill, can you turn around and do one more?
1: Always can do one more.
5: Let's hit it.

And that's Mr. Archie Roach of that Tracker movie, actually, called... What was that one? Oh, I can't... No. Which one? Where'd it go? Where are we? Oh, I can't get... No, that's William Shatner. Anyway, that was Archie Roach. I can't see it on my... schedule at the moment because I programmed it in a bit late, but it's off the Tracker movie, which was just on because it's Reconciliation Week this week. So that's coming to the end of my show. Before that was Mr. William Shatner from Star Trek, Henry Rollins and Ben Folds with I Can't Get Behind That. So Frank's Hidden Gems coming up next. We're going to go out with a bit of Radio Birdman. This is called Aloha, Stephen Dano. Thanks for listening. Have a great week. Enjoy the long weekend. The Jazz Festival's on this weekend, plus other things. So enjoy yourselves, and we'll see you next week. He's all, she's all. Once I get this lined up, and there we go. Bye.

Good afternoon. Welcome to Frank's Hidden Gems. This is where I dust off all my old vinyl records from the fabulous 50s, the swinging 60s, and the years of flower power. Sit back and enjoy all those old songs we love for the next 2 hours. Rock on! Indeed, rock on. Thank you, Andrew. I'll take over the warm seat here now from you. And in my usual quirky sense of humour way, Andrew, with this being the third day of winter, I begin the program with a song from Johnny Winter, followed by Donna Summer, and of course, Aussie band Autumn. But they are all good songs. That's the prime reason for playing them. Here we are with Johnny Winter.

Aussie band Autumn with Yellow River, and we began with Donna Summer, Romeo, and Johnny Winter, Hustle Down in Texas. Tonight is quite a mixed-up night. I've had a mixed-up week, and I haven't been able to put as much time into my playlists as I would like to have had, but I've selected some great music for you regardless. Up next, we've got a song from Johnny Thorogood. No, it doesn't. Has it got the same ring to it, has it? George Thorogood and the Destroyers, Queen, and Willie Nelson along with Johnny Cash, a song that I'm sure will have you all singing along to it.

0: Thank you, Alberta.
1: Thank you very much.
0: Thank
1: good
0: you,
1: night, everybody.
2: Two great icons there, combining on Willie Nelson's hit, On the Road Again, Johnny Cash and Willie Nelson. Before Johnny and Willie, we had Queen with Don't Stop Me Now, and to kick it off, Sweet Little Lady from George Thorogood and the Destroyers. We've got some sponsorship announcements now. Well, one isn't exactly an announcement, it's an advice. What to do if you have any complaints about anything you hear on our station, and a wrap-up for what's happening at our local Spiral Gallery.
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Town and Country, Rhythm and Blues. That was Chris Difford, who was a founder of Squeeze, the band Squeeze, way back in the mid-60s, early or late 50s. Before Chris, we had Billy Crash Craddock, Letter of Love. We've got a little bit more of Billy Crash Craddock coming up a bit later on in the program. And it started with a kiss. It did indeed start from Paul Kelly. 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I'm on Vegas Community Radio, and each Wednesday afternoon between 5 and 7 I present my Hidden Gems program, and I dig out a lot of old music, maybe not so well-known music, some actually fairly well-known music, a big mix, as instanced by the next three tracks I'm going to play. Rod Stewart and Jules Holland combine, Elvis Presley, and a great, great song from Van Morrison.

0: That was Van Morrison with Full Force Gale. We had the great Elvis Presley, It's Now or Never. And we began with Rod Stewart and Jules Holland, Pennies from Heaven. Coming up, we've got Dire Straits, Buddy Holly, and his ill-fated sidekick, the Big Bopper. Three songs. What have we got there? We've got Solid Rock, we've got Heartbeat from Buddy Holly, and Chantilly Lace from the Big Bopper. But first up, we've got some sponsorship announcements, and we'll be back very soon with those artists.
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1: The Big Bopper. Certainly a very unique and accomplished entertainer. Sad to see him go. That was Chantilly Lace. Of course, we had Buddy Holly and Dire Straits before that. It's now, it's coming up towards 6 o'clock. It's about 5:56 here on the east coast of Australia. You're listening to Frank's Hidden Gems, and I've got to keep the music flowing, so they tell me. So we've got a song from the Black Sorrows, another from George Thorogood and the Destroyers, and yet another from Billy Crash Craddock. Stay with the music, Hidden Gems.

0: That was Billy Crash Craddock, My Sweetie Pie. He had some really big hits in the mid to late 50s. Before Billy Crash, we had George Thorogood and the Destroyers, My Dog Can't Bark. My dog can't bark, but my God, he pulled me over through the week and really bruised my backside. Haven't forgiven you yet, Raz. And Harley and Rose from the Black Sorrows. I've got a very important community service announcement here that I need to make. It's regarding a cake stall that will be in effect this Friday, the 5th of June, in Ayres Walkway, right in the centre of Bega, from 8 a.m. to 1 p.m. Will you, with Sweet Tooth, get along to the Baptist Church group, who will be giving you a great opportunity to grab some of their goodies for the long weekend. It's to raise funds to provide Bibles in our prisons across Australia for men and women. Yes, and here are a couple more sponsorship announcements before I continue with the music from our Hidden Gems program.
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0: Next up, I have a Beatles song. Surprise, surprise. This one comes from George Harrison, not John Lennon, not Paul McCartney. This is a great song from George. And in case you've heard this one before and not been aware of the premise of the song, George, in this song, is talking about how he has put a lot of time and effort into bringing peace to the world, helping out the underdogs and everything else, and it all seems to be fruitless. And through these times, he's always been accompanied by his faithful guitar. And during this song, he ruminates that his guitar still gently weeps with him for their lack of success. After the Beatles with While My Guitar Gently Weeps, we'll have a song from the Rolling Stones and Jeff Beck with Imelda May.

0: Little song from another mate, with Jeff Beck, Mockingbird Hill. I've got another song from Imelda, one, a very different one, that I'll play for you in just a moment, and a song from the Moody Blues. First up, a couple of sponsors' announcements.
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Moody Blues with one of their many great releases. I'm just a singer in a rock and roll band. Imelda May gave us that very different song, Johnny Got a Boom Boom, and that was her big claim to fame. We'll continue on with the music in just a few moments, but I will also be alerting you to the fact that Chris is on his way in here. Chris will be presenting his Music for the End of the World. Always, always a great hour of music from Chris and Cass. So stay tuned at 7 p.m. this evening. Once I sign off, Chris will sign on. On my next bracket, I have Jimmy Gilmer, Stray Cats, and TMG, or as they were known affectionately out at the Tathra pub, the Ted Mullery Gang, always a big hit in Tathra.

Ten Mullery Gang and the Darktown Strutters Ball. And that Darktown Strutters Ball sounds very like something that could have been held at the Tathra Pub in the good old days, doesn't it? I'm sure a lot of their old patrons would have fond memories of Ted Mullery and that song. Before Ted Mullery, we had Little Miss Prizzy from the Stray Cats and Jimmy Gilmore and the Fireballs with Sugar Shack. I've got just about another 20 minutes of music to present to you. I'm going to play some music now from Australia's Angels. I've got Paul Kelly and the Messengers on the turntable and a great song from Buddy Holly. We'll begin with the Angels and their signature song, greatest song of all time as far as they were concerned.

And speaking of the old Tathra pub and the old times at the old Tathra pub, I can see a lot of you old patrons bouncing up and down to that song and singing the chorus that was never meant to be part of it. Yes, I'm talking to you and you and you. And we'll go to something a little bit more sedate now with Buddy Holly.

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She was going nowhere.

0: Paul Kelly and his lament, Everything Was Turning to White. Before Paul, we had Buddy Holly, Rock Around with Ollie V. And I actually like that song because it really bugs me when they play a lot of Buddy Holly tunes and they've got such corny backing artists. It's not their fault, it's the producers, I'm sure, but it spoils a lot of Buddy's songs. That one was Unfiltered and a great song, which I really like. Chris came in and was disappointed that I didn't play a live version from the Angels, Am I Ever Going to See Your Face Again? Well, if I did, they wouldn't see my face again, I don't think. Good afternoon, Chris. Good evening.
1: Hey, Frank.
0: All set for tonight?
1: All set, my brother.
0: Okay, I've got two more songs to play, and then we will venture to the edge of the world. Anything ominous for us tonight?
1: Just this super El Nino that's bearing down on us, Frank, this year.
0: Well, I don't know about that, Chris. You know, like I sit here at this time of year when you've been telling us all about global warming, you come in all rugged up.
1: We are in winter, Frank.
0: Yes, I know. And I'm sure you will explain things a lot better than I ever could. I've got a song here from Paul McCartney and Wings, and I'll close out my show with Espresso Love from Dire Straits. First up, Wings.

0: Yes, it's the end of the world as we know it, Doomsters. And we feel fine right here at 93.7 Edge FM here in the Bigger Valley. Once again, it is I, Chris, joined by the lovely Cass again. Hello, Cass.
1: Hello, Chris, and lovely to be back on air with you.
0: Good to have you back. And I suppose you have seen firsthand the collapse quite visible over in the Pacific, Cass.
1: I have seen the impact of climate change, absolutely, on islands that are very, very low to sea level anyway, and as the ocean rises, they're absolutely on the forefront of being washed away.
0: Because they're not mountainous islands pushed up from volcanic activity there.
1: No, they're atolls.
0: Coral atolls.
1: So very, very flat. No rises. I mean, there is no high ground.
0: There is no high ground. 2 metres, it's probably. Mm. Although I think you did say that the highest point in the Marshall Islands is the top of the rubbish pile.
1: I think that is right. Sad to say.
0: Whoa. Yeah. And, of course, they have to import probably 90% of their food.
1: Yeah, absolutely.
0: And vegetables, fruit.
1: Yep. And very, I mean, like most of the Pacific countries, incredibly dependent on diesel for running generators and for electricity and for connectivity and getting around the place. So they're absolutely being
0: hammered,
1: significantly impacted by the current global crisis. And as usual, it's these countries that really are not responsible for any of these problems, but are the ones who are getting the hardest hit. So
0: Quite a tragedy. When the lag time finally hits the whole world from Orange Man's War over there in the Middle East, things are going to get tough, particularly with diesel, because as we have spoken on this show before, Cass, diesel is the blood of the world economy and society, really. You need diesel for the boats to transport stuff. You need diesel for the farms, for the harvesters and the tractors. Diesel for the trucks to take the food somewhere.
1: It's major.
0: We haven't really been hit much here yet. I mean, the price has gone up a bit, then it came down a little bit.
1: Yeah, and it seems to have come down. But in the Pacific,
0: the service stations still get diesel.
1: Yeah, that's right. And look, the prices, even, I think like over the last month, they seem to really skyrocket up. I remember being in New South Wales, Victoria border, and at that point driving through, diesel was sitting at $3.40. I can see now it's down $2, $2 something. But in the Pacific, and again, not being so familiar with gallons, but $8 a gallon.
0: $8 a gallon. We've got to find out how many litres in a gallon. But $8 US, which, what's $8 US is what? $12 Aussie maybe, something like that? A gallon for petrol. Yeah. It's not looking good. And, of course, interestingly, I was reading last week, Cass, I don't know if I spoke about it on the show last week, but they were talking about the oil tanker docking in Houston over in America. Mm-hmm. And it was the last tanker to leave the Middle East before the war broke out. So that's how long it's taken for the tanker to get there.
1: Mm.
0: So from now, there won't be any tankers coming into Houston. And Australia is pretty similar to America's situation. So I think that's why Albanese hasn't been travelling around Southeast Asia asking countries for.
1: Well, I think they've been in Singapore and those other areas that are fuel storing
0: areas. Even if the war stopped tomorrow, there's still like 6-7 months lag time before things get back. But there's absolutely no guarantee it's going to stop tomorrow. So things, even though now we're not being affected by it much, people think, everything's okay, yeah. No, it's not, people. It is coming. Okay, so tonight, what are we talking about? Well, I've got a few things here, Cass. I've got, hopefully, we'll get time to talk about our problem as humanity is our accelerating evolutionary mismatch. And I think we spoke about this before. We might talk a little bit about that. Of course, global temperatures, we're going to be looking at that. And we're going to be looking at the Super El Nino that is coming, that is building up, and of course,
1: yeah, hearing a lot about
0: that affects Australia very much. Mm. So we're going to have a little look into that, and of course, the Arctic, where apparently new studies come out that the Arctic Ocean has passed the irreversible chemical tipping point. Something that you may not have heard of before, Cass. It's we all know about the melting ice and the AMOC current,
1: yeah, but there's
0: also other, just like we always say, everything is connected. And there are other consequences of the Arctic ice disappearing as well. Music-wise, a little bit like last week, it's mainly Australian songs. I think I might have one or two international songs. But mainly it's Australian. And without much further ado, we might play. And this is, I saw that Ed Cooper is touring.
1: Oh, really?
0: Yes.
1: Oh, my goodness. I do love Ed Cooper. But
0: we love Ed Cooper. Of course, he was the guitarist from the Saints. We love the Saints too. But we love his solo stuff too. And this is probably one of his most approachable and famous songs from his solo career. So we'll start off with Ed Cooper, La-Di-Do. Here you go, Doomsters.

0: Ed Cooper. And as I said before, people, I think he's touring. I've seen an ad for him touring somewhere. Unfortunately, I don't think he's coming down the South Coast, Cass, but maybe Canberra, I'm not sure.
1: Keep an eye out.
0: Keep an eye out, people, because we have seen him and he is terrific. And he's touring with actually a couple of other quite well-known
1: Australian artists.
0: Yes, Australian musicians. Yeah, I forget who they are.
1: I'll have to look up and see.
0: Yeah, have to look up and see. All right, getting back to our agenda tonight. Well, we don't have much of an agenda. Before we go into the warming situation of the world, as we say on this show, everything is connected, including the environment, climate, the economy, society, wars, etc. And there's a big war going on over in the Middle East at the moment, if you haven't been paying attention for the last couple of years, the genocide over in Gaza. Now, a lot of people, Cass, still, for some weird reason, refuse to admit that genocide is taking place. Now, here is an interesting study, Cass. This is the language. You know how we talk about all the oligarchs and the billionaires owning the media? And I see Gina Reinhart has just got a leading share in, I forget what media group in Australia, but one of them. Anyway, this is a study done, and it's about the language used by major US media between October 2023 and October 2024. And things wouldn't have changed much in the last couple of years. And it's a study that showing the New York Times, Associated Press, The Washington Post, CNN, Politico, USA Today and Axios. I mean, they're all big name. And you would think media organisations you could trust. So, the word savage. Now, when it's used when the stories are about Israeli deaths, it's been used 16 times. When stories have been about Palestinian deaths, how many times do you think it's been used, Cass?
1: I'd say very few.
0: Zero. Slaughter has been used 120 times when they've been talking about Israeli deaths. How many times do you think it's been used for Palestinian deaths? One. Massacre has been used 344 times when they've been reporting on Israeli deaths. And Palestinians? Zero. Barbaric, another word. It's been used 14 times when they've been reporting on Israeli deaths. And for the Palestinians? Zero. Do you see a connection there, Cass? Because whoever controls the message controls... whoever controls the narrative controls the message. So if you are not on board with the genocide, then I'm sorry, you have been brainwashed by the propaganda, churned out by the mainstream media. That's ridiculous. I mean, 344 times they've used the word massacre and they've used it zero times when Palestinians have died. Not to mention there's way more Palestinians have died rather than Israelis. So it just shows you how this is how the world works. That's why the media is so popular amongst billionaires. Okay, off from that. We have Cass giving me the sign. Yes, it is time for some of our lovely sponsors.
2: Shakespeare asks, what's in a name? Well, in Bendigo Community Bank, Pandita and Bigger States, absolutely everything. As their name suggests, they're a community bank. 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So every dollar they make, makes it back into the community. Since opening, that totals a whopping $1 million and counting. That's a million good reasons to bank with Bendigo Community Bank, Pandit and Bega, and you don't need a 16th century playwright to tell you that.
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0: 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And community radio is so important because if we lose it, it's very hard to get it back. So thank you so much to all our lovely sponsors and to our radio radiothon that was quite successful a couple of weeks ago. Thank you very much, everyone who participated in that. All right, back to temperatures, because global warming is the issue of our age. This is from the Independent in the UK, not the Australian branch, but the UK Independent. And their headline, Cass, is global temperatures set for record highs and could hit 1.9 degrees Celsius above pre-industrial levels by 2030. There is a 75% chance that the 2026 to 2030 five-year mean will exceed the 1.5 degrees above the 1850 to 1990 average, scientists say. And I would say that's a little bit optimistic myself, because it all depends where you set the pre-industrial baseline.
1: Mm-hmm.
0: The IPCC, of course, keep changing it. They keep bringing it up, so it's not such a huge difference. The scientists say that global temperatures are likely to continue at or near record levels in the next 5 years, with the annual average potentially reaching as high as 1.9 degrees Celsius above the pre-industrial levels, scientists say. New UN climate predictions, which were released last Thursday, suggests that the mean annual temperatures near the Earth's surface over the years between 2026 to 2030 will range from 1.3 to 1.9 degrees above the 1850-1900 average. This analysis is from the UN's World Meteorological Organization, the WMO, and the UK's Met Office. And they find an 86% chance, Cass, that 1 year now, between now and 2030, will break the record for the warmest year. Well, I don't think you've got to be a scientist to figure that out. All the years have been the hottest so far. And this year is on track to be the hottest, hotter than last year, which was the hottest, which was hotter than the year before. So, you know, and that just like they say, it comes after 2024's record temperatures broke the 1.5 threshold. And they have continued on. Oh, and the WMO and the Met Office found a 91% chance that at least 1 year in the next five will do the same. Duh, I got to say, quoting Homer Simpson. The climate models show there's a possibility that the world's global average temperature could even exceed 2 degrees above pre-industrial levels before 2030. And that is more likely, I would think. Elsewhere, they found that the Arctic temperatures, Cass, over the next five winters are predicted to be 2.8 degrees Celsius above average temperatures.
1: Wow, that's frightening, isn't it?
0: Well, above average temperatures for 1991 to 2020. So this is not pre-industrial. This is fairly recent.
1: Mm.
0: That's an anomaly, more than 3.5 times that of global mean temperatures over the same period, because the Arctic is warming faster. It's probably one of the spots on the planet which is warming the fastest. They also warn that Northern Europe could see some very wet winters over the next 5 years, which no doubt will bring flooding. The world's average temperature exceeded 1.5 above the pre-industrial average for the first time in 2024, although there is a little bit of controversy over that. Some people think it was earlier, as an El Nino climate phenomenon in the tropical Pacific pushed up temperatures on top of our human-based global warming. And, of course, what we have coming now is a super El Nino, which we are going to get into tonight as well.
1: And at least that seems to be sort of more widely reported, the super El Nino. I've seen that sort of mentioned in multiple, you know, obviously.
0: But it doesn't grab big headlines, though. It's not like a major, it's a major event. I don't know why it's not. Well, we do know why it's.
1: Well, I think it'll just be once you start seeing those effects from it, when people, that's when
0: the food starts becoming scarce and the fuel starts becoming scarce, then people might take a little bit more note. But for now, not so much. Oh my gosh, it's almost 7:30, and I've only played one song, Cass. Oh, she doesn't look happy. All right, let's play a couple then. Two more Aussie ones. Rat Cat. This is for the Mossvale crew. Rat Cat with That Ain't Bad, although we know the future is very bad. But this is a good song, That Ain't Bad, and we'll probably have a Grinspoon song after that.

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2: Yes, thank you, dear sponsors. And before the sponsors' messages, we had Don't Change by Grinspoon, which is an In Excess song, Cass. Don't Change.
3: Oh, is it originally written by
2: Original In Excess. But I've got to say, I like that version.
3: Yeah, it's a great version.
2: And before that, of course, Rat Cat for the Mossvale crew up there. That ain't bad. Okay, back to the Super El Nino, Doomsters. It is coming. And like I think I explained a little bit last week, Cass, the last time the ocean temperatures looked like this, back in 1877, millions died through crop failures, food shortages, et cetera, et cetera. That was about 3 to 4% of the entire global population, apparently. Mm. But when you look at pictures from space looking at the heat in the Pacific Ocean, 1877 is a speck compared to 2026.
3: Wow, that's frightening.
2: 2026 is huge. The NOAA has now placed a probability of a super El Nino forming by winter. That's the northern hemisphere's winter, so our spring, our summer, at over 95%. And climate models show the central Pacific temperatures potentially exceeding 3 degrees Celsius above average. And that level has not been seen since the 1877 event. And the ECMWF's May update has now moved to 100% probability of a super El Nino forming by November.
3: And so what are some of the effects then of the super El Nino?
2: Okay.
3: What does it deliver?
2: The super El Nino, it does lots of things. It's not just about the weather, because it's about food security. It changes the climate. Eastern Australia becomes a lot drier and hotter, because what an El Nino does, it takes the hot temperature of the surface temperature of the Pacific, of the Eastern Pacific, and pushes it. The Western Pacific, and pushes it eastwards. It moves the hot temperature towards the Americas, and not only does it move the hot water, but the hot water, the surface temperature, also drags the clouds across as well, so the rain disappears as well. And like they say, that super El Nino doesn't respect borders, because crop failures happen in one hemisphere, but the food price spikes happen everywhere. If floods destroy infrastructure in Southeast Asia, the supply chain disruptions hit Europe and North America months later. The droughts in Africa drive migration that reshapes political systems worldwide. Preparation means early warning systems, international food reserves, coordinated disaster response, and governments that actually take climate forecasts seriously before the disaster, not just after. The 1877 event, of course, killed tens of millions, partly because no one saw it coming. We weren't as scientifically...
3: Not aware of climate in the same way. Yep.
2: No one was coordinating a response. But we've got the science now, Cass. Of course... There's no response, because the question is whether we have the political will. And that seems pretty unlikely. So it is coming, people. It's just a matter of when we're going to start feeling the effects of it. Pretty scary stuff. And already, actually, even in the Bigger Valley, I mean, it's quite green around the place, but it's pretty dry, even though we have had a bit of rain in the last 3 weeks. It's still very dry.
3: Yeah, I think it's always frightening too, isn't it? Just the, I mean, I think each year we sort of just people move forward with dread of bushfire season, and so when it's sort of getting dry leading up to that summer period, you just feel, yeah, you're even more vulnerable to all those natural
2: disasters. And of course, the temperature, the ocean temperature, just doesn't drive weather patterns like the El Nino. It also affects the life of the ocean. So another survey has found fish populations. A 90% decline in fish populations since 1900.
3: Wow.
2: That's mainly due to human populations. Massive. Yeah. Yeah. The fish populations have seen a 70% decline since 1970. So most of it has happened in the last, well, in the last 50 years.
3: Mm. And look, and as you're saying too, that thing, well, people sort of forget it. I mean, apart from the tragedy of species going extinct or losing species or reducing the species numbers, apart from that aspect of the tragedy, it's the fact that all of those animals and plants play an important role in the ecosphere and that web of life. And once you start, once they are impacted, then it's a chain reaction. It sort of goes down the line, doesn't it? Small fish die. You sort of think, okay, they're just a small fish, but then the big fish can't, eat the small fish.
2: That's
3: then,
2: right.
3: Just everything's rolls connected. Rolls.
2: Yes, the web of life. That's right. And we the last big one was back in 1877.
3: Mm.
2: I mean, we have had a few other large ones, but not super El Niños. Back in 1982, 1983. And they economists calculate that was about $4.1 trillion in global economic losses. That was measured over 5 years.
3: Mm.
2: They had catastrophic floods in South America, devastating droughts in Africa and Asia. Then we had another El Nino in 1997-98. That was $5.7 trillion in global income losses. And that's where 16%, and that's a conservative amount, of the world's coral reefs died. That's back in 1997-98. Wildfires contributed to thousands of premature deaths from air pollution. Then the last one I think we had was in 2015-2016, the El Nino. 100,000 deaths linked to fires and air pollution alone, according to Harvard researchers, and $3.9 trillion in economic damage.
3: And then you compound that, all of those environmental factors, then with the global wars and the situations,
2: yes,
3: obviously the impending fuel crisis. That just means it's just getting, and then all the political instability. It's just getting more.
2: I mean, we're already at record temperatures. Like we were saying, the last decade was the hottest on record. But you ask about the El Nino, what does it do? It doesn't actually cause global warming, the El Nino, but it releases stored ocean heat into the atmosphere. A bit like the methane escaping up in the tundra, in the Siberian tundra. So it just sends the global temperatures even higher. So it's a big deal. It is a big deal. And it will become more, I think, more prevalent in the media the closer we get to the end of the year.
3: Well, that's right. Once you start getting natural disasters, once you start getting, when water supplies start, diminishing, supply chains are broken. They're massive effects. So I'm sure that we absolutely will hear.
2: Here we go.
3: Them.
2: It says during an El Nino year, the tropical Pacific trade winds weaken or reverse, allowing a massive pool of warm water to shift eastward. And this ocean warming displaces global weather patterns, leading to warmer temperatures, severe droughts in Australia and Southeast Asia, and increased rainfall and flooding in parts of the Americas. So, it affects us all globally. It's not good. Yeah. Okay. Time for another song, Cass, because we're almost getting to the end of it. Now, last week I did play, I think you were listening, and I played a Sticky Fingers song, Bootleg Rascal.
3: Yep.
2: Well, this week I'm playing a bootleg Rascal song. And they are good friends of the Sticky Fingers. And we saw them actually at Maruya Golf Club.
3: Yeah, they're fantastic.
2: And they were terrific, weren't they, Bootleg Rascal?
3: Love them.
2: You get the chance, people, either Sticky Fingers or Bootleg Rascal, excellent bands to see. Anyway, here's Bootleg Rascal with Psychotica.

0: Short Memory. Yes, that was the Oils, of course, with Short Memory, which we seem to collectively have. And before that, of course, was Bootleg Rascal with Psychotica. Sort of a little bit similar to Sticky Fingers, don't you think? Sort of the style.
1: Yeah, sort of a similar.
0: Somehow they have a bit of reggae beats feel to some of their songs.
1: Sort of a little bit of a not rap, but a little bit of.
0: That's right. We're not going to get around to everything I said we were going to get around to, Cass, as per usual. It's only 10 minutes to go. And I just came across this. Do you use AI, Cass?
1: Not knowingly.
0: Ah, okay.
1: So I'm not very familiar. Oh, I've had some interesting discussions with people, though. And I mean, it certainly sounds like it's got certainly interesting different things that you can do. But no, I haven't really used it myself. I'm most probably.
0: I read an article the other day about someone who was going off about AI, and they call it arrogant idiot. Well, Cass, data centres, which of course.
1: Well, that's right. I know about
0: now
1: the data
0: consume, centers, apparently, they consume 6% of all the electricity usage in the United States. 2 years ago, that was way lower. And of course, that jump is, they say, is almost entirely driven by AI. And they say that the biggest facilities now draw as much power as small cities.
1: Wow, and they just keep building more. That's what makes it
0: worrying. Well, we're building
1: worrying,
0: in Australia. I can't believe that. I didn't know that. When do we sign up to build data centres here? And the biggest facilities now draw as much power as small cities, as I said, and the global data centre consumption has hit 67.7 gigawatts, which is a 36% increase in 2 years. The US accounts for 43% of that. In Germany, data centres consume 9.5% of the national electricity. In the UK, 5.8%. A new report from the International Data Centre Authority identifies a threshold. Significant community and political pushback tends to begin once data centres surpass 5% of a country's power supply. So the US has crossed that, and they're starting to get a little bit of pushback, apparently, in some of the states. Now, of course, we know that data centres don't just consume power. Water is equally contested.
1: Yeah, massive amounts
0: and
1: of water
0: course,
1: for cooling.
0: When you think of Australia, what do you think of our water situation? Do we have stack of it? Are we a super, super... have we been gifted huge amounts of water in Australia? Or don't they call us the dry continent, Cass? Isn't that what it used to be called? So water is a very, very valuable resource in Australia. And a single large data centre facility can consume as much water daily as 6,500 households.
1: That's a lot of water.
0: Yep. And, of course, it's not just electricity and power or water. There's also waste baked into the existing system. So an estimated 30% of US cloud consumption, you know the cloud, Cass, I don't understand what it is, but there's a cloud where lots of things are in.
1: Mm-hmm.
0: 30% of the cloud consumption in the US comes from abandoned test environments and unused applications that continue drawing power around the clock without actually doing anything. This is a waste. Annual global data center spending is approaching $1 trillion. Because the billionaires are super for it, with up to $700 billion anticipated in the US alone this year. And the industry shows no sign of slowing. And we're building them here in Australia. It's just, I just think it's lunacy, Cass. Crazy. We've got 6 minutes left, people. So we will not get around to humanity's real problem, which is our evolutionary mismatch, which we touched on a little bit a few weeks ago with Bill Rees's article, but here is another article about it. Basically it's our brains have evolved for a simple world and rapid technological progress is overwhelming our biology. But we might talk about that next week, Cass. And unfortunately, I don't think we're going to get time to talk about the Arctic Ocean, which passes irreversible chemical tipping point. New data shows that decades of ice loss have fundamentally altered the Arctic Ocean chemistry, triggering an irreversible disruption to the foundations of the region's food chain. And we will be talking about that next week because we are running out of time, Doomsters. We only got 5 minutes left. Is there anything you wanted to say, Cass? Not particularly. She's a little bit tired tonight.
1: No, play a good song, though. That would
0: yes,
1: be nice.
0: Yes, all right. Well, we'll have to go out with a nice song. Look, I played the Sooks last week, which is a Sydney band. So I might play one of theirs. This is Take It Slow by the Sooks.

0: Yes, that was the Sooks. With Take It Slow. I quite like the Sooks, Cass.
1: Yeah, I do. I do too.
0: New young band?
1: Yeah, I haven't. I heard that song, I think, the first time today.
0: Oh,
1: Like earlier today, and I really liked it.
0: Yeah, it's not bad.
1: It's nice to listen to a bit more modern Australian music.
0: Yeah. It is coming up to the end of the show, Doomsters. I just want to leave with a few quotes. This is George Orwell. You know, he's the author of 1984. A people that elect corrupt politicians, imposters, thieves and traitors are not victims, but accomplices. George Carlin, my favourite comedian. Rest in peace, George. You are brainwashed to hate a starving immigrant who crosses a river while the billionaire who legally stole your pension gets a massive tax break. I love George. He's great. And here is a brilliant idea, I think, a little bit radical, but I think every year the richest person in the world should be sacrificed and their wealth distributed to the poorest among us. The rest of the year will be billionaires scrambling to distribute their wealth in an attempt to ensure they are the next one to be pushed out into the ocean. What a great idea. If only, people, if only. Well, we've come to the end of another show. We'll be back next week. Thank you, Cass, for joining me. And you'll be back next week too, I hope.
1: Of course.
0: And like I always like to say, Doomsters, collapse is inevitable, but justice is not. And we can still try and do something about that. So we're going to go out with the last song. I think it's might be another Australian song, Custard. Haven't played them for a long time.
1: No, I haven't heard Custard for a long time.
0: No. So let's play Custard, Caboolture Speed Lab. And we'll see you all next week. So it's goodbye from me.
1: And it's good night from me.
0: Good night, Cass. Good night, everyone.

0: Pops.
1: Pops are cool. Yeah. Cool. Well, we're honored to have the legacy of all things Bill Street Caravan sitting with us today, and he's going to be hosting. You'll hear a lot more from Steve throughout the rest of 2025 and beyond. Today, we're showcasing Alice Hazen and the Blaze live from the Dixon Gallery and Gardens during their 2024 Art on Fire event. And I actually had the privilege of performing alongside Alice Hazen at that particular event as my band, Black Cream, a local Memphis band, performed at the Art on Fire event with Dixon as well. And I'll tell you what, I watched Alice's performance from the sidelines right there next to the stage. And it was truly a magical, energetic, and eclectic performance. Alice is a violinist, and she actually seems to be a rock violinist, if you let me define it. But she has a band that consists of drums, bass, and keyboards, and they rocked. I never thought I'd say a violinist rocked out, but I watched Alice Hazen and Blaze absolutely rock out and rock that stage. So I'm excited to have her, and we're all excited to have her on Bill Street Caravan today. I believe you mentioned earlier, Steve, that you know her as well.
2: Yeah, we have played together. We used to do the Way at St. John's Methodist, John Kilzer's recovery service. And yeah, I mean, she's super energetic always.
1: What were your roles? What was you all's respective roles at the Way?
2: Well, she was playing violin and I was playing guitar. I might sing one now and again, but yeah, I mean, I noticed straight off that we were up there on stage and we both had pedal boards. You know, she was running through all kinds of cool, like, phasers and stuff. And it was really, really neat. And just, like I said, very energetic and a lot of fun to play with.
1: Yeah, and working with her, you wouldn't almost be able to tell that, I mean, she's classically trained, Yale graduated musician from Vermont, who has found her way down to the dirty South.
2: That's right.
1: Tennessee.
2: That's right. Just come here and just soak it in.
1: Yes, indeed. And Memphis continues to have that effect on musicians who travel or move here. They basically adopt this city as their own. And Alice has definitely done that. And she's barnstorming all through the city of Memphis, her and her bands.
2: Yeah, she works, man.
1: Yes, sir. I'm very glad that we crossed paths. Since we can talk a little more personally about relationships with Alice, as we're both musicians that have worked with her or alongside her, how would you describe, given you all were at church, so maybe...
2: Well, we weren't playing church songs.
1: Oh, okay.
2: This was a recovery service that played...
1: Oh, right.
2: We could go anywhere from, I don't know, the meters to, just all kinds of stuff.
1: So what was it like performing with a violinist? Had you performed with a violinist before or one like Alice?
2: Not one like Alice. When I first started playing with Amy Levere, she had a violin player, Bob Fergo, who used to play with Leonard Cohen. Here and there, you know, but I mean, not often. It's not like a horn player, a keyboard player.
1: I think that may be, or at least in my opinion, that's kind of part of the appeal of Alice. I mean, you look at it and you say, okay, I may have an idea of what's about to happen. And then the band gets going and Alice takes off on one of her many almost jam band type solos. And you're standing there like, wow, I didn't know I was going to be rocked out like this by this lady in this band. But they absolutely have adopted a Memphis swagger that is setting stages, blazing stages all across this region. So shout out to you again, Alice, for coming here, being a transplant, but yet making your mark and calling Memphis your home.
2: I think, too, she brings a lot of positivity, which is one thing that I like. Personally, in her, you know, I'm always glad to see her. And it's, you know, there's always a big smile. I think that translates to the stage.
1: Yep. I had Alice in here for the interview for this show a few months ago. And as you all will hear, we've got a little limited time on what we can cover in an interview. After the tape stopped rolling, we talked for another hour about all things music, moving here, being here. And like you said, just full of energy and full of knowledge, but also very curious about the music world here in Memphis and curious enough to immerse herself in it.
2: Yeah, for sure.
1: And it's just, and I'm watching her grow now, even though I've only recently met her. The way she described her evolution as a musician, Memphis has played a major part in the latest iteration of her sound. And we're lucky enough to have Alice and her band on today's episode of Bill Street Caravan. Let's get into some music from Alice Hazen and the Blaze, live from the Dixon Gallery and Gardens and their annual Art on Fire event.

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1: We'll be back with more music from Alice Hazen and The Blaze live at Art on Fire in just a bit.
0: Up next, Grammy-nominated bluesman Guy Davis takes us through the life histories of the pioneers and innovators enshrined in the Blues Hall of Fame. This segment is brought to you by the Blues Foundation and is also available as a standalone podcast through iTunes.
2: Alberta Hunter sat across the hospital room from my bed. She looked old, slender, and positively vital. She wore her hair straightened and tied up in a braided crown. Gold hoop earrings matched her thin gold bracelets that jingled as she pointed a long red fingernail at me. "I've never had no blues about no man in my life, honey," Alberta said. She sat relaxed, her legs crossed, her eyes twinkling. "And I've seen them all," she chuckled. Indeed, as I'd find out. In Memphis, W.C. Handy marched past her house on Beale Street. In Chicago, she sang in a gangster cabaret with King Oliver and Louis Armstrong backing her up. In New York, she sang on records with Fats Waller behind her. In London, she shared the stage every night for a year with Paul Robeson. Alberta even performed during Britain's celebration for the coronation of King George VI. And then she walked away from it, exited stage right, left no forwarding address. For the next 17 years, she worked as a nurse in this hospital and scarcely spoke of her previous life. That's what she was doing in my room, on her night off, no less. I'd gotten rushed to the hospital a few days back with a burst appendix. I woke up from surgery and saw this little old lady in neatly starched whites beside the bed. And when she hummed a tune, she swung like a whole band. I told her how I dig the blues. She chuckled. Alberta took special care of her patients. She kept everyone on clean, dry sheets in clean, fresh clothes. She snuck us extra food and Coca-Colas. One night, I raged with fever and she smuggled in an old remedy. She crushed up jimson weed and peach tree leaves, mixed them with vinegar in a sink. She soaked a handkerchief in it and laid that across my eyes. It smelled like socks, but Alberta's cool touch and attention settled me down. "My grandmother cured my headache with this," Alberta said. "She bathed me in a zinc wash tub and traced the three moles on my foot. She told my mama, 'This one's a wanderer.'" That was the first I'd heard of Alberta's life. She had me hooked.
3: Hey, come on up some night, my castle's rockin'. You can bust your...
2: No modern medicine or ancient superstition made me feel better than listening to her. I soon figured out I had a legend on my ward. One sunny afternoon in Chicago, young Alberta went for a drive with a piano player named Lovey Austin. Lovey was a take-charge kind of person. She had escaped from Tennessee and totally remade herself in Chicago, renamed herself and everything. Now she led her own band. Lovey had men working for her. Lovey had the interior of her car upholstered in leopard skin to match her riding clothes. Alberta never learned to drive, and Lovey drove like she hadn't been taught. Lovey clasped a cigarette between her teeth, sat back cool and calm, and flew. Alberta got nervous and started singing, making up words to put her mind somewhere else. "Gee, but it's hard to love someone when that someone don't love you. I'm so disgusted, heartbroken too. I got the downhearted blues." Lovey said, "Oh, that's wonderful, honey." So Alberta tossed out another rhyme. "Got the world in a jug, stopper in my hand. And if you want me, you must come under my command." Now that line had to be written by a woman who never got the blues from a man. Downhearted Blues officially was Alberta and Lovey's, but it became a classic thanks to another lady from Tennessee. The song practically made Bessie Smith. Back in the hospital room, Alberta said, "I laugh when I read these little books about the blues. I don't recall seeing them blind boys with their guitars up on stage with me in Oslo or Stockholm." She began to trail off for heightened effect. "Copenhagen, London, the Palladium, Paris, Cairo." Maybe I'm just getting old. That was back in the 20s and 30s, baby. I didn't see them white boys with me on Broadway. That's why I sang the blues. I never heard of any of them until these little white boys started writing the history of the blues. I asked her if she deserved a bigger part. I've been under too much scrutiny in my life, baby. It ain't worth it. My privacy means everything. As my days in the hospital wore on and our conversation deepened, I figured out why she had never had the blues about a man. Her first true love was named Lottie. They met in Chicago at one of those all-night cabarets with Louis Armstrong and King Oliver blowing. Lottie invited Alberta to visit her in New York and jotted down the address. Alberta soon showed up at Lottie's home. The place was a mansion, probably the biggest in Harlem. Alberta marched up to ring the bell. The front door opened, and there stood Lottie's uncle, Bert Williams, only the most famous black entertainer in the world. "Lottie here?" Alberta asked. Mr. Williams walked away without speaking, but left the door open a crack. It all happened fast, like real true love. Alberta and Lottie bought an apartment together on 148th Street up Sugar Hill. To make it official, the last thing Alberta needed to do was tell her mama. Mama, Miss Laura, had no real problems with people living differently. Miss Laura used to work in Memphis on Gayoso Street washing clothes in a bawdy house. She said everything she knew about manners and social nicety came from those sporting women. Miss Laura didn't judge. Until she got to Sugar Hill. Miss Laura barely took one step into her daughter's apartment. She had traveled by train from Chicago, but saw Lottie and turned right back around. "I don't like New York," she told Alberta. But Miss Laura soon came back for good. Her husband died, leaving her without a provider. "She needed me, and I made enough money to take care of her," Alberta said. "Looking after Mama meant I had no choice but to live my life on the go. We already faced discrimination from being black, then our family's disapproval. I couldn't portray my true self on stage. There was no escape. The secret kept me on the run.
3: I got a mom.

She and Lottie obtained passports and set sail across the Atlantic. Their old friend, Bricktop, from the early nights in Chicago, set up a club in Paris. Brick came from West Virginia and could be as crude and dirty as an old coal miner, Alberta told me. Brick would call from the street into my window, "What you witches doing up there?" Except she didn't say witches. Not only did French people worship blacks, but our private life was nothing to hide. In Paris, we took on the flavor of Paris. We felt at ease in cafe society as well as in the joints where the waitresses picked up their tips without using their hands. Alberta corresponded with all the black papers to describe the race situation throughout the world for folks back home. She leaked back word of a romance, an engagement to a baron. I asked her about him. "A total fabrication, honey. We needed a divorce in the background to keep people from talking. Being engaged to a fairy tale prince did the same thing without hurting anyone. Just a little slickology." The only problem she and Lottie faced was that no one on the continent knew how to do black hair. That was the only problem until Hitler came. The U.S. government required its citizens on temporary work visas to return to America. Bricktop barely got out before France fell to the Nazis. Their friend Josephine Baker stayed and joined the underground resistance. Alberta did the next best thing. She signed on with the USO. She spent much of the next decade until the end of the Korean War flying from battle zone to battle zone, strapped to a parachute in a bumpy, noisy troop transport. She gave the boys her all, or her almost, anyway. Some nights, she stepped on stage in freezing temperatures, soldiers holding their flashlights to illuminate her. She wore her tightest, most shimmering gown, no overcoat and nothing underneath. "Everyone sacrificed in the war," she laughed. "Those boys might get killed the next day." Not long after she returned to New York for good, Miss Laura passed away. "When she died, I could finally live how I always wanted, settle down to regular life with my loved ones." Alberta's generosity and trust lifted my spirit even as the pain and swelling in my abdomen got worse and my temperature jumped and dropped. She never once asked me to keep quiet. Didn't she know I could turn the spotlight back on her? Tell the world she was a star? Share her true story? Finally, I had to ask, "Are you worried I'm going to get out of here and tell your secret?" She looked at me with pity. I said, "I mean, that's your deathbed confession." She said, "Yeah, honey, but this ain't my deathbed."

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2: 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I'm Steve Selvage.
1: And I'm Thomas Cribbins. Today we're showcasing an artist whose music is as dynamic and inspiring as the setting where we recorded her performance. That's right, Steve. We're talking about Alice Hazen and the Blaze, live from the Dixon Gallery and Gardens during their 2024 Art on Fire event.
2: Art on Fire is one of Memphis's most beloved cultural events, blending the visual and performing arts with great food and unforgettable atmosphere. 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
1: Absolutely, Steve. Alice's sound is a genre-defying mix of rock, folk, and roots music, driven by her classically trained violin mastery. But there's so much more to Alice's story. As I mentioned earlier, she comes from Vermont, a place known really more for its maple syrup and mountains. But she made the journey to Memphis, Tennessee, and we're equally rich in culture, but with a decidedly different twist to it. Can you imagine trading snowshoes for barbecue?
2: That's quite the leap, Thomas. Alice's journey from Vermont to Memphis was also a musical one. She studied at Yale University, where she honed her classical violin skills. But when she landed in Memphis, the city's soul and energy pulled her into the world of improvisation and genre blending. Her music today reflects that fusion, combining technical mastery with the freewheeling spirit of Memphis.
1: That's right, Steve. Her latest works, including her upcoming EP, Dream of Rain, highlight global climate challenges. And her track, Memphis Sands, speaks to protecting the aquifer right here in Memphis. It's music with a message, and it resonates deeply. And you know, Steve, Alice has a knack for making serious topics relatable and even fun. I mean, who else could make an aquifer sound groovy?
2: If you're loving what you hear, you'll want to check out more of Alice Hazen's music. You can find her online at alicehazen.com, that's H-A-S-E-N, where she shares updates, tour dates, and music releases. 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
1: Now let's throw it back to the music. Here's more from Alice Hazen and the Blaze, live at the Dixon Gallery and Gardens on Beale Street Caravan.

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0: All right, we're here on Bill Street Caravan with Alice Hasten. How are you doing?
1: I'm great. Excited to be here. How about you guys?
0: Oh, we're doing fantastic. Even better now that we have a star in our midst.
1: Oh, stop.
0: Well, you know, you've got quite an interesting story, and the cat's already out of the bag because we're, of course, sharing the music of Memphis all over the world, but you're not from here originally.
1: That's true. I'm from the upwards north, from the state of Vermont.
0: All right. Absolutely. So what brought you to Memphis, Tennessee?
1: Well, in 2012, I didn't know what I wanted to do after graduating college, so I applied for Teach for America, and they placed me down in the south in Clarksdale, Mississippi, as a band director. And so that was a big change for me. I had never been to the South, and I had no clue what it would be like. But as a stroke of luck would have it, I got placed right in the center of the blues capital of the world. And that really introduced me to just like a wonderful cast of characters and musicians who showed me what the blues really, where it comes from and what it's grown into now, which it's blossoming into all these different cool genres that people in Clarksdale are like really bringing it, you know, into the new century. So there's just a great connection to Memphis through Clarksdale. And that kind of was where I cut my teeth as a performer. Jamming at Ground Zero and forming a band called Blackwater Trio, which was acoustic folk rock. And then in 2015, I decided to leave my job at the school and just focus on creating music. And then in 2016, I decided to come up to Memphis and expand my horizons a little bit more.
0: Spectacular. If I could take even a step further back, because I didn't want to skip over this, I mean, what is your training and how did you even begin to spark a musical practice?
1: Well, I'm lucky that when I grew up, I had a mother who is in the Vermont Symphony Orchestra who plays flute, and she's still in the orchestra, still an active musician. And then my dad is also really supportive of me. So when I was young, my mom started me on Suzuki violin. And then from there, I just, you know, she made sure that I didn't quit. And both of them really have supported me through the years. And I will say my mom was a little hesitant at first when I left the classical sphere, which was what I was in all through college. And I majored in music at Yale, played in the Yale Symphony. And then I went straight down to the South and started this completely different life of someone who plays in bars and, you know, gets paid partially in beer. And she was like, I'm not so sure about that. But then once I started putting out some of my first original like works, like my first album, Violintro, she decided that this was going to be okay with her. So,
0: you know, I guess it's been swimming around in my head for quite some time, but I've never been able to sit down in an environment where, you know, no one would hold me accountable for my potential ignorance. But what is the distinction between a violin and a fiddle? Is it the style of music and the repertoire, or is it the instrument itself?
1: That's a great question. And I like to come up with different answers, but my favorite one...
0: For the sake of my education, can you give me the right answer?
1: Oh, yes. Yeah, I'll give you both. The right answer is it can be whatever you're holding in your hands. If it's shaped like one of those things you just mentioned, it can be either one. So there are just two different styles. Well, fiddle has a bunch of styles. You could do Western swing, you could do Celtic, you could do Appalachian, old time, you could do blues. So there's a bunch of different ways you can go in the non-classical sphere. But when I first came down here, I just had one instrument, and that was my violin, my acoustic, very old and fragile violin that I can't believe I took into some of the bars I did. But I played on that and still do when I record for folks. You know, that is my primary, and that has seen me through concerts. Like when I was in the Vermont Youth Orchestra, we got to go to Carnegie Hall and play. So it's been both Carnegie Hall and to Ground Zero Blues Club.
0: Wow.
1: So that one instrument can definitely just be both, and it's just about the style. The other answer I like to give is the violin has four strings, the fiddle has four strings.
0: Oh.
1: So, yeah, that's just the funny answer, but they're the same.
0: Yeah. Well, walk me through the dynamics of your band, because I've seen you solo, I've seen you in duos, you mentioned the trio, so there's quite a lot of configurations, and you also have done some session work as well. How did the band sort of congeal and come together for you?
1: Well, for the one we're talking about with that play at Art on Fire, which is called Alice Hazen and the Blaze, which also, you know, I guess the fire imagery of the fiddle, and, you know, the fiddle is associated with the devil, and so it was just all, it all came together for me. But that band, our first shows were in 2018. I think the first show we ever had was at 831 South Cooper. But then the next year, I put together my first album, which is called Vial Intro. And that was just like the beginning of what I would call my solo career as an artist, fiddle player, singer, songwriter. And so that has truly been one of my projects that I feel like is the most Alice. You know, the one where I can just do whatever I want because it's my band. But in addition, I think the band has also contributed so much to the sound.
0: Awesome. Well, we've enjoyed having you on Bill Street Caravan, and I know our listeners have as well.
1: Thank you. I really appreciate being on here with you guys, so thank you.
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0: That wraps up another episode of Bill Street Caravan. We hope you've enjoyed this incredible performance from Alice, Hazen, and The Blaze.
1: Be sure to tune in next week for more amazing music from Memphis and beyond. Until then, I'm Steve Selvage.
0: And I'm Thomas Cribbins. Thanks for listening to Bill Street Caravan. 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

0: 45 RPM, proof that some things were better back then. Now, if you've just joined us, hello and welcome to 45 RPM. This is a show where we play the greatest tunes from the vinyl era. And Hannah, who listens to the show from the US, rang in a few minutes ago on 1-800-045-RPM with her request. Thanks for calling. What did you want to hear?
1: I want to hear I Want to Dance with Somebody by Whitney Houston.
0: And what's your connection with that?
1: This song means something to me because it was one of my favorite songs that the DJ played at my wedding back in 2020. We invited all of my grandparents, aunts and uncles, parents, everyone to come out on the dance floor and dance to this song. And so it always reminds me of my wedding. So I'd love to hear it. 45 up.

0: 45 RPM. We play the hits, not the fillers. This hour, one of the songs the Stones gave away. And they gave plenty away to people like Marianne Faithfull, Gene Pitney and Cliff Richard. But the artist that Cam's talking about in Lost 45s got several of them. But next in Aussie Legends, one of the biggest selling Aussie singles of all time. It was also a huge hit in the UK, Canada and around 10 other countries. Aussie Legends with the late Renee Geyer, sitting in my lounge room back then. Next on 45 RPM.
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2: As a lead singer of the Easy Beats, Stevie Wright became the first international rock star that Australia produced, and probably the last until Michael Hutchence and Kylie Minogue arrived. Friday On My Mind went to number one in Australia, top 10 in the UK, France, Germany, Italy and the Netherlands, and a year later, top 20 in the USA and Canada. Wright later scored a number one hit in Australia with his 11-minute solo hit called Evie. He was one of the most dynamic performers of his day. He opened the door to international success and influenced the many acts that followed. Stevie credited Ray Charles as the one who inspired him most.
3: I really idolised Ray Charles. He just seemed to have it all together, really. And we looked back to what was happening to the roots of rock and roll and the roots of music and found that Ray Charles knew what was going on and took our thing from him, not actually copied him, but took what he found out perhaps in attitude and transcribed that into our own interpretations of things and songs and feelings.
2: Apart from Ray Charles, who else influenced those early songs?
3: Buddy Holly and a host of others, Little Richard in a way for fast rock and roll songs. And I was even sucked into sentimental love songs like Bobby V and things like that. But when I found Ray Charles, I fell in love with music. I stopped trying to become a pop star and then I started to become a musician. 45

0: 45 RPM. Some memories like that are worth replaying. Still to come, our timeless earworm. It's a one-hit wonder about an unforgettable telephone number. And goodness knows how many years on, the song still gets stuck in our heads. But next, the songs that the Rolling Stones gave away to other musicians. Mick Jagger and Keith Richards used many of these songs to practice songwriting, and some of them became hits for Marianne Faithfull, the Flying Burrito Brothers, Cliff Richard, Gene Pitney. But one artist got to record many of them, including Yesterday's Papers, Paint It Black, Think, Satisfaction, and this week's Lost 45. And that's coming up with Cam on 45 RPM.
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3: One of the fascinating things about the 1960s is how the biggest bands often had foils, artists who regularly covered their songs and sometimes even scored hits with them. Take the Beatles. Their catalogue was so strong that singers like Joe Cocker could take a tune like With a Little Help from My Friends and completely reinvent it. His soulful version became a classic in its own right, proving Lennon and McCartney's songs could live far beyond the Fab Four's recordings. The Rolling Stones had their own foil too, Chris Farlow. While Mick Jagger and Keith Richards were building their reputation as songwriters, they often gave material to Farlow. He had the voice and the grit to carry their songs into the charts. His 1966 version of Out of Time, produced by Jagger himself, went all the way to number one in the UK and number nine on the Australian Go Set chart. That was a Stones composition, but it was Farlow who turned it into a smash. For the songwriters, this was gold. It meant their work wasn't just tied to their own band, it could stand alone, succeed in other voices, and bring in publishing royalties. It was proof the Stones were more than performers, they were craftsmen. Let's spin one of those foils right now. This week's Lost 45 from Chris Farlow, Out of Time. I'm Cam for 45 RPM.

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Ice House, Electric Blue. I remember whenever that song used to come on the radio back in the day, one of my boys was always playing air guitar. And according to his kids, he still does. Thanks to Cam for his Lost 45s, Renee for Aussie Legends, Newman for the History of Pop, Ward for the Music Quiz, Hannah and Justin for your requests. 45 RPM emanates from the Pulse in Geelong and is heard nationally on stations throughout the Community Radio Network. We return next week with more of Australia's greatest 45s from the 60s, 70s and 80s. To take us out, this week's earworm. It's an incredibly infectious one-hit wonder about a telephone number left on a payphone wall. This is Tommy Two Tone with, now say it with me, 8675309 Jenny. I'm Wes J. On behalf of the team, thanks for sharing part of your day with us on 45 RPM. Hey!

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1: You already know.
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3: 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One, two, three.

0: funky. Down, down, down.
1: Hey, listen to the man. Hey.

vinyl DVS, but in this case, on this one, on episode 281, it's nothing but sevens and one 12-inch either side of this mix that is about to hit your ears. Now, this mix

I thought, you know what? I don't think we've ever played this on the CRN, so I'm about to throw it down from memory, I believe, for the first time going nationwide for this one on these networks. So I hope you enjoy this one. You're about to hear a little bit of Sound Unlimited Posse up first, with many thanks to Rosano for sending through this drop, this vocal drop. And it's been such an absolute pleasure to reconnect with Rosano and, of course, all of the legends that are now Australian music legends and part of our circles, coming up back in the day where we used to share gigs together, and such wonderful memories with you all.

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With many thanks, of course, to my family back at Radio 2IDJ. Okay, let's go. It is time. Turn those radios all the way up for episode 281 of 1200 Degrees. Let's go.

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1: It's the fuck you holding on to that shit.

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1: Mr. Smalls.
0: Let me walk you to the door. So how does it feel leaving us?
2: Come on, man. What kind of question is that, man? Trying to get some health problems charged off.
0: Yeah, you'll be back. You think it's always off.
2: Hey, man. What the fuck is you hauling about, homes? You won't see me up in this apartment no more.
0: We'll see.
2: I got big plans, nigga. Big plans.

0: 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Can't pass the people, can't pass. Come on.
1: You have been listening to episode 281 of 1200 Degrees as heard across Australia with thanks to the Community Radio Network. This is yours truly, DJ D, hopping on the mic just one last time to wrap up this episode, but also to send many thanks for tuning in to this one, another episode of 1200 Degrees. As always, you can catch past episodes on my Mixcloud under DJ D Worldwide. That's the letter D, the letter J, the letter D, WORLDWIDE. And of course, you can find me on most social networks under that name also. Now, we do have a little bit more time, so I'm actually going to hit you with the flip side of what you heard right at the beginning of this episode. And it is, of course, none other than James Brown. But these were the Froggy mixes released on 12-inch vinyl back in the day, and it's so wonderful to pull this one off shelf after sitting here for quite some time and give it another spin. So hence, I thought, you know what? I'm going to throw down both sides on this episode so you can hear it all in full. As always, you can hit me up online under DJ D Worldwide on most social networks. And of course, I have to send much love to everyone that tunes in each and every week all around Australia. It's such an absolute pleasure and honor to create these episodes each and every week for all of you. Okay, well, Mama gonna sign out right here, right now. Time for the flip side of the James Brown Froggy mixes, straight off 12-inch vinyl right here, right now for 1200 Degrees, episode 281. Peace out, y'all.
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1: It's upon the hour to come amongst you and amaze you with absolute incredible out-of-this-world type sounds. 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

Yes, yes, y'all, it is that time. Time once again for 1200 12s as heard across Australia with thanks to the Community Radio Network. This is yours truly, DJ D. I will be your host over the next hour as we explore this wonderful medium known as vinyl via 100 DJs from around the globe creating a mix from 12 of their 12-inch vinyl records. Now, on this episode, episode 91, we head on over to the UK to visit a DJ that's been holding it down on the vinyl tip for some time. He goes by the name of Fatwax 45 and he's a record collector who also plays occasional DJ sets spanning over 30 years. I love vinyl, he says, and all the nerdy things associated with it. I have run DJ and live band nights under the guise of Fatwax, Fatwax Live and Cleethorpes and Document in Grimsby. I was a member of the Wax Nerds, of which in my five-year association, I was instrumental in the change of their edits record label. And as mentioned, Fatwax 45 is usually on the 45 tip from what I've seen. So we are asking him to change things up for this episode, once again, episode 91. And this is officially mix number 70 of our beloved project called 1212. So I think, without further ado, it's time to turn those speakers all the way up. And here we go, an absolute honour to have Fatwax 45 in the mix for 1212 episode 91. Let's go.

That's right, sure. You are listening to 1212's episode 91, and you just heard Fat Wax 45 in the mix, all the way from the UK. Big ups to you, Fat Wax 45. Thank you so much for your time in putting this mix together. It is truly appreciated. And of course, yours truly, DJ D, hopping on the mic to back announce the 12-inch vinyl records that he's just thrown down. So he kicked it all off with some Freddy Krueger with Boogie Down Sturby, and then some Future Cast with Disco Diesel, followed by some Hydrophonic Sound System with Young Ladies in the House, then Stranger and Short Bus with Rush On, followed by some Jeff Settle with Jeff's Whistle Song, and then some Cygear and Defcon, We Did That. AGFA with Wreck Ancient Astronauts Remix is the version that you heard, and then some Malente with We Came to Party, followed by some AGFA once again with Super Jam, and then Nick Funkinson with Rock the Spot. The final two were DJ Kid Stretch with Pushin', and then Nicodemus with Give the Drummer Some, in brackets, the Fort Knox 5 remix. So big ups and big shout out to you, Fat Wax 45. Again, also a massive shout out going out to the whole 45 Kings Collective. Now, it looks like we have a little bit of time left on our hands for this episode. So yours truly, Mama D, I'm going to hop on the decks just to fill in the blanks and play a few from my 12-inch vinyl collection that's been sitting here for at least a couple of decades, if not more. So here we go. Keep those speakers all the way up. Yours truly, DJ D, in the mix now, just randomly throwing down some 12s. Let's go.

random 12s that I just threw down to fill in the blanks, but also sending a big ups and big shout out over to the UK to Fatwax for taking the time out to create

Parker, episode 92 next week. And yes, we've got another super duper dope DJ lined up to get in the mix for us on that next episode. So definitely stay tuned. All right, well, sending you all a big ups and much love for tuning in and wishing you a wonderful

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mercy, have mercy, have mercy. 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

0: Welcome to Off The Record. I'm Brian Wise. Thank you very much for joining me on the program this week, where I've got a few special guests for you. First, we're going to be talking to Charlie Musselwhite and Matt Stubbs from GA20. Charlie and Matt have recorded a brand new album together called Blues Now, which has been recently released. And later in the program, we'll talk to John Cleary, English-born New Orleans-based piano player. He was in Australia not too long ago. And Zachary Richard, a famous Cajun rocker. But first of all, to Charlie Musselwhite and GA20. They performed on the first day of the 2026 New Orleans Jazz and Heritage Festival, and that's where I am at the moment, in New Orleans. And they appeared in the blues tent, put on a great show, and I caught up with them backstage behind the blues tent to have a chat about the latest album, about how they got together. And we begin by talking to Charlie Musselwhite, and he'll tell us how much he wishes he was playing in Australia.
1: Hey, this is Charlie Musselwhite, and guess what I'm doing? I'm listening to Off the Record.
0: Charlie, great to see you again.
2: We love Australia. I wish I were seeing you in Australia.
0: Are we likely to see you back there shortly?
2: You never know. Somebody comes up with something, we'll go. It's just a matter of logistics and planning.
0: I should explain that we're backstage after the gig at the Blues Tent at the Jazz and Heritage Festival, where you play with GA20. Seems like a bit of an inspired combination, although Matt, you worked with Charlie for years before this.
3: Yeah.
0: That was a great set.
3: Thank you. Yeah, we've been working together a long time, Charlie and I. And this is the second show with this lineup, GA20 and Charlie.
0: And I just wanted to ask you about the new album. Let's talk about that, because that's coming out quite soon. It's titled Blues Now. What is the state of the blues now?
3: Well, I don't really know the overall state of it, but Blues Now, this record, it was the concept was Charlie and I have a long relationship playing together, and GA20 has been putting out albums for the last 4 or 5 years, and I wanted to combine that and make a record together. So Charlie has a long history playing blues music, so we wanted to combine forces and make a record together. So Blues Now is our blues now.
0: Well, it is pretty contemporary, but it harks back to your very first album. I believe it was inspired by your first album, the format of the new record.
3: When I produced the album and we were making the record, I love that record that Charlie made. That was his first record that came out, and so we took inspiration from it. I mean, this is its own thing, but it was definitely inspired by that record Charlie made in the 60s.
0: Well, that record had Cristo Redentor on it, didn't it?
3: Sure did.
0: And which you performed today, close the show with today, so it kind of it's come full circle, hasn't it?
2: Yeah.
3: That's
2: You're absolutely right.
3: That's kind of become Charlie's signature song. Yeah. We almost always, when I was playing with Charlie and his band, that would be a song he would always close the night with. Even though he didn't write it, he kind of made it his own, and people always seemed to want it, right, Charlie?
2: Well, after a while, I remember thinking, people must be getting tired of this song. I'm going to stop playing it. And then people got mad at me, you know, saying, I waited all night to hear it, and you didn't play it. You know, sorry. So, yeah, people don't get tired of it, so I keep playing it.
0: When did you first hear it?
2: I heard the Donald Byrd version probably in 62 or something, probably on a jukebox. In all the blues clubs, they had jukeboxes, and besides blues, they had a lot of jazz, especially, you know, like McDuff and people like that, blues jazz.

0: You mentioned on stage today that your mother was a friend of Estelle Axton.
1: Yeah.
0: And Estelle would bring singles on the Satellite label to you.
1: Yeah, she'd give me the latest 45 and, you know, like I mentioned, it looked like it was mimeographed. They were just getting started. It hadn't become Stax yet. It was just Satellite, which was also the name of their record store. And I don't know what happened in that they changed it to Stax. Well, it was a combination of her name and her brother's name to make it a new label.
0: You grew up in incredible musical influences there, didn't you? And then, you know, obviously in Chicago as well. You were pretty lucky in your younger days for the people you played with and met.
1: Yeah, when I went to Chicago, I didn't go there looking for to promote myself, to get into the music. I had no thought about playing music. I just liked to play for myself because I liked the music. But I didn't have this goal of being in the spotlight on stage and making records or nothing. It didn't occur to me that was even possible. I mean, coming from Memphis, it sure wasn't possible. When I got to Chicago, man, this whole city was loaded with the blues. And they started getting my attention and changing my mind about things.

0: Matt, the very name of the album, Blues Now, and also the name of the band, GA20, says a lot about the music, doesn't it? In fact, that's why you chose the name for the band, wasn't it?
1: Yeah, I mean, it's an old guitar amp, a Gibson amp that they made in the 50s that sounds really good, and we record with them, and when it was time to name the band, all good band names have already been taken, so we went with GA20 because that was the amp we were recording with.
2: There's also Highway 20 in Georgia.
1: It is, and that's what everybody thinks it was named after, but we are not from Georgia. Not that we don't like Georgia, it's just not where the name came from for us.
2: I can't drive in Georgia.
1: Tell them that story.
2: No.
0: Why not?
2: Well, I had a problem with the police, and if I come back there, they'll arrest me.
3: Well, it was just a giant fine.
0: Well, Matt, tell us about the recording of Blues Now. It took 6 days in the studio to make it?
1: Well, we booked 6 days, and we did it, I think, in 4.5. And then we just kind of hung out for a couple days in the studio. But, Charlie and Henrietta flew up to Boston, and it was at a place called Rare Signals. Actually, it's in Cambridge, so part of Boston. And we just set up shop and took our time, set everything up in one room, and what you hear is what we played. There's not really any overdubs, it's just a live recording.
0: How did you choose the songs?
1: Charlie picked a few, and we, myself and the band, picked a few. I tried to pick ones that were by artists that Charlie had a connection to somehow, whether he played with them or knew them. And then also songs that Charlie wrote, like Strange Land. And
2: I got the artists to give me a list. No, I'm sure.
0: You must have had a bit of input.
2: Yeah. There's some tunes I had wanted to do and never got around to, and I thought they'd be perfect to do them, and some I've done before, and we just wanted to have fun, so I picked tunes that would be fun to do.
0: It looks like you're having fun on stage, but this is only the second gig you've done for this project, Matt.
1: Yeah, we did a gig 2 weeks ago down Tampa Blues Fest, and this is the second one. We got a handful more this season, festivals. And hopefully when the record comes out, we'll have some more.
0: So is it going to be a fairly large tour when the record comes out?
1: As far as us with Charlie, it's like select dates right now. It's just if they're paying, we're playing. You know?
0: Sounds like
1: so
0: a good
1: select.
0: Sounds like a good slogan for a t-shirt.
1: Yeah.

0: let's talk about some of the songs on the album. We've talked about Christo Redentor. There's a great version of I'll Change My Style, but how did you choose what songs to do?
1: Just like I said, ones that A, we liked, and B, I was trying to find ones that Charlie or I had connections, mostly Charlie, had connections with. I've been traveling with Charlie for 17 years, and I've heard a lot of stories of his time in Chicago with all these great blues people that were his friends. So Jimmy Reed, he's got some great Jimmy Reed stories. So I wanted to do a Jimmy Reed song, and I dug in, and I picked that one out. And that, it's a great melody, a great song. So, again, it's not too complex. It's just songs that we like, and there's a connection somehow.
0: Matt said you've got some great Jimmy Reed stories. Can you share one with us?
2: It'll be in my book. I remember John Lee Hooker just bought a new Cadillac, and I guess this is in Chicago. I'm not sure where they were, but Jimmy Reed and a couple of other guys, John was going to drive him around in his new Cadillac. While they're driving around, Jimmy says, "John, I need a bathroom." So John Lee's driving, looking for a gas station. He's not finding one. Finally, says, "Oh, okay, Jimmy, I see a gas station." "It's too late, John." He's then peed all over the floor of the back of John's new Cadillac.

0: the song on the album, The Blues Never Die. Do you want to talk about that and the...
1: Charlie brought that one in. It's an old Otis Spann tune. Again, he knew Otis, so...
2: Otis was a real good friend of mine, and I always really liked that song, and anything I really like a lot, I'd like to try it sometime, so I tried it out in honor of my memory of Otis, and we had so many good times together. I still miss that guy.

That's a song titled The Blues Never Die, and isn't that the truth? From Charlie Musselwhite and GA20, from the album that they have recently released. It's called Blues Now, and we were talking to Charlie and Matthew Stubbs from GA20. The other songs we heard during the interview, I'll Change My Style, as well as, they're based on the Jimmy Reed version of that song, Universal Rock, written by Earl Hooker and Junior Wells, Strange Land, a Charlie Musselwhite original composition, and the famous Cristo Redentor, written by Duke Pearson, which Charlie has done so well for so many decades. The album again, Blues Now. Hope you enjoyed our interview with Charlie Musselwhite and Matthew Stubbs. Let's move on to an event called the Threadheads Pantry. Well, Threadheads is an organisation that raises money for musicians, charitable foundation, raising money for musicians. And Pantry, although it was originally a typo, has been given the name of the event that they hold on the Tuesday after the first weekend of Jazz Fest. It's in a place called the Deutsches Haus, which is quite near the New Orleans Jazz and Heritage Festival site, which is at the Fairgrounds Racetrack in New Orleans, just about a 15-minute bus ride out of the French Quarter. And there is a large area behind that particular building, which has a beautiful big oak trees, there's a crawfish boil, and there's lots of music playing as well. And I caught up with a couple of the headliners of that particular day. It runs from 11 o'clock in the morning through till about 9 at night. It's a pretty laid-back vibe. And I spoke to John Cleary, first of all, and Zachary Richard a little bit later on. And we're going to talk to John Cleary, but first I'd like to play you a track by Marsha Ball. This is a song called Red Beans that John Cleary performed at the Marsha Ball tribute during the first weekend of Jazz Fest. It was a fantastic tribute to Marsha, who's a wonderful piano player, originally from Texas, but very closely associated with New Orleans. And there was a star-studded list of people who appeared on the tribute, including Tracy Nelson from the band Mother Earth, but she's also recorded with Marsha and Irma Thomas in the past. Carolyn Wonderland, fantastic guitarist from Texas. Shelley King, a singer from Texas. The great Cindy Cashdollar, who's played not only with Bob Dylan, but also with Van Morrison. Emily Gimble on keyboards. Terence Simeon, who'd be familiar to Australian audiences from his appearances at Blues Fest, and John Cleary playing this song, Red Beans. So let's hear Marsha Ball's version of the song, and then we'll hear John Cleary in a brief conversation, because there was a band playing while we did the interview, so it doesn't make for great radio, but I did manage to excerpt a little bit for you. And we'll hear after we have a chat to John, he'll tell us about the fantastic version of the Clifton Chenier song, I'm on a Wonder, that appeared on the tribute album to Clifton Chenier. First of all, here's Marsha Ball.

0: This year I tried to do more quality than quantity. It just will destroy you. I used to do like 40 gigs in 10 days.
1: And, well, you're doing a few over the next week and have been doing a few.
2: What an amazing band.
0: Yeah, I did two on Sunday. A couple of shows yesterday. One show tonight, and I've got a night off tomorrow.
1: And you are you at the Jazz and Blues Market? When was that? Is that,
0: that
1: coming
0: was,
1: up?
0: That was a couple of nights ago.
1: Nice venue too. New venue. Haven't been to. Well,
0: yeah.
1: Hey, also, congratulations on the Grammy Award for the Clifton Chenier tribute.
0: Thank you. Thank you. Yeah, that was a fun project to.
1: Well, last year when I was here, you played me the track. Of course, I had to wait a while till it was released. But when we were doing the interview, you played me the track.
2: This is amazing.
1: You do a fantastic version of that song, I'm Not in the Wonder. And one of the highlights of the album, I have to say.
0: Thank you. Well, it really is based on an arrangement that my uncle used to play. My uncle turned me on to Clifton Chenier. And I used to play in his band when I first moved back to England from Louisiana. I lived in England for a couple of years. And I got the gig playing at his band, and that was one of the tunes on his set, because he used to see Clifton Chenier play this tune when he lived in New Orleans in the early 70s. So I based the arrangement on his arrangement, really. And I thought, you know, it was important to, well, it's, I chose that song because that was one song that you could actually, as they say, do a flip on. You could flip the arrangement, do something different.

0: nice to see you once again. We did do an interview many years ago.
1: It was probably less windy.
0: It was a little bit less windy, yeah.
1: Yeah, this is going to be kind of... But you got a pad, so you'll be all right.
0: Should be okay.
1: Okay.
0: Nice to see a lovely performance at the Deutsches Haus, the home of the Threadheads, Patrick.
1: Home of the big beer mugs. I don't know if you've been inside, but they got a collection of beer mugs. You could probably put a 50-gallon tub inside of one of those. It's so big. But I've never been here before. I mean, I've been up and down the Bayou St. John, and I saw this place for years. I never knew anything went on here. But now I'm relieved to know that they drink a lot of beer, so...
0: Let me ask you about your closing song, which is obviously a song that's very close to your heart.
1: I was going through physical therapy about 15 years ago, and I met a military veteran paraplegic, and we became very close friends, I guess because of the struggle that we were both facing. And then I saw him, I observed him, and I'm not a military person. I was a draft resistor during the Vietnam War. I'm living on another planet, but I was impressed by the humanity and the dedication that he brought to his community, and also troubled by the neglect that a lot of these men and women have to suffer in spite of their difficulties, physical and mental. They kind of fly under the radar of the society, and it just happened. I've never written a song with a purpose. I've written songs that have meaning and that have even political significance, but never on purpose. It just sort of happens. I mean, it's a song for me is an emotional pop-off valve. I just get to evacuate an emotion or express an emotion, whether that's longing or loss of love or finding love or in this case paying homage to men and women who have devoted a lot of their lives to the cause of defending this country, and who in many cases have been forgotten. The song is called Heart Like an Eagle. It's on all the platforms, and we are giving all of the proceeds, all the sales of the song go to an organization in Lafayette, Louisiana called the Wounded War Heroes, which you can find at woundedwarheroes.org, that take care of 350 veterans in my hometown. So,
0: your hometown, which is?
1: Lafayette, Louisiana, yeah. Right.
0: You've written a lot of songs about Louisiana, and I love the one, the second last song you did, My Friend Louisiana, which kind of sums up the feeling that people here have about the state.
1: Well, that's an amazing song because it's all the more amazing because I didn't write it. I started writing songs because I couldn't cover any songs. When I started playing, I was basically a folk singer in the 70s and trying to interpret people's songs. I never really felt that I could do it well enough, so I just started to write my own. That particular song was written by a friend of mine who's a carpenter, and it's called My Louisiana. You can find it on anywhere, My Louisiana with two N's, and it's a tribute to this place, and really more to the people than the place. I mean, because we have great music and great food, but what makes this place so special is the people, you know. And it was my carpenter friend Tommy DeLong who wrote that song, and I'm just very happy that he did because I love to sing it.
0: Hey, you appeared at Jazz Fest the other day, seems a long time ago now, but it's only a couple of days, on the Fado Doe stage. But I think the set was a bit different than today, wasn't it?
1: A little bit. I mean, there was threw a couple of things out. We did Côte Blanche Bay. The energy was good. I think it's because it's relaxing. The fairgrounds is always, for me, it's a stressful gig because you got to go get through the gate. And it's always a tussle just to get on the lot. And then, you know, you've got 60 minutes, and if you go over 1 minute, they pull the plug and take out the hook. So there's a lot of stress involved. Today was like, we played at Chicky Wawa Sunday night, and So now this is kind of like Sunday afternoon. This is like being on vacation. So it was fun.
0: How important is Jazz Fest for you in terms of promoting the music, your career and everything? I mean, I know it's really important to a lot of musicians here. You do a lot of gigs elsewhere, etc. So I'm wondering how important it is for you.
1: I've been playing the Jazz Festival since 1981. And it has always been a platform to spread the gospel, you know, because people come to New Orleans from all over the world. I've heard there are people from Australia that came to New Orleans. Fancy that. And with all of this international connection, it's really the ideal platform to promote Louisiana, its music, its culture, its people, its food, its spirit, and the songwriters like myself who are born and bred and deeply rooted in the tradition. So I'd say Jazz Festival is, I mean, if you took the Jazz Festival out of the mix, that would be a great big hole.
0: Of course, you've had a career in Canada, haven't you?
1: I started singing in French.
0: Pardon me.
1: Almost by accident. I grew up speaking both French. My grandparents could not speak English. That was the last generation of the monolingual French Cajuns. And in the early 70s, just a series of very happy coincidences brought me to Quebec, where I fell in love with the French language culture and began to write songs in French. And most of the success that I have had in the music business has been in French in Canada. But I still come home and, you know, I'm pretty bilingual, and I do enjoy, what I do as a songwriter is communicate. And if I could sing in all the languages of the world, I would, but I'm confined to two. So I do the best I can with the French and the English that I'm able to express. It's two different, it's a very different styles though, and it's almost a schizophrenic career because the people in Canada don't really know that I do this, and the people from here don't even know that I work in Canada most of the time. So it's an interesting schizophrenic career, but I'm just very fortunate to be able to do this. And to be deeply rooted in Louisiana, in its linguistic culture, of which I'm very, very attached as well. But, you know, I'm just lucky to be here. I was talking to George Porter. We were just laughing, you know, because we've both been around the block a couple times. And it's just, you know, just lucky to be here, bro.
0: Well, we're all lucky to be here.
1: That's it.
0: This is my 29th Jazz Fest, so.
1: All right, well,
0: count myself very lucky to be here. I want to ask you about the importance of Lafayette in terms of the music of Louisiana, because it's a really crucial city in this state and has been for many years in terms of that music, hasn't it? You were talking about one of the clubs
1: in
0: Le
1: Bon Club. Yeah, it was a black Zydeco club, but every Wednesday night they had white nights, so they let white people in. It was part of this amazingly rich culture. When you talk about Lafayette is the capital of French Louisiana. It is the place in Louisiana where you can still find people who will speak French, and the linguistic, literary, musical culture of French Louisiana is based in Lafayette. And I'm very happy to see a new generation, bands like of young men like Louis Michaud and Jordan Thibodeau, and there's a host of others, Steve Riley, and the list goes on and on, and ladies too, Kelly Jones, Christy Guri. It's an effervescent population expressing themselves in French, creating in a tradition, which is also very interesting for me, because although I'm a songwriter, I consider myself to be part of I'm not a traditional musician in the sense of playing songs, interpreting songs in a folkloric fashion, but I'm part of a tradition. You know, I'm part of a tradition of French Louisiana, of Southwest Louisiana, that that has people like Bobby Charles and See You Later Alligator and Rod Bernard, and also Ira Lejeune and D.L. Menard and all of the wonderful French language musicians who preceded me. And I'm just lucky to be a link in the chain. I don't know if I'm the weakest link or the strongest, but I'm just happy to be a link.
0: Fantastic to catch up. Thanks for spending the time with me, and love that show, and hopefully we'll see you many more times here.
1: I hope so. Thank you for coming. And like my grandmother said, now that you know the way, be sure to come back.
0: Thanks, Zachary. Thanks very much.

Zachary Richard, the Cajun rocker, and a song written by his friend that's called My Louisiana. And we were talking to Zachary Richard and John Cleary at the Threadheads Patry. No, that is not a typo. It is a patry, but it's more of a party than a patry. But the word patry appears on the poster deliberately. As I said, they've used that title for many years. The other song from Zachary we heard, Heart Like an Eagle, and also from John Cleary, I'm on a Wonder, from A Tribute to the King of Zydeco. Fantastic tribute album. If you haven't got it, it does feature the Rolling Stones on one track, produced by C.C. Adcock, and I'm amazed that it didn't do better, but it is well worth searching out. And Red Beans, a song by Marsha Ball, performed by John Cleary at the Marsha Ball Tribute during the Jazz and Heritage Festival 2026. Hope you've enjoyed Off the Record this week. I'll be coming to you from home next week, but I'll be bringing home a few interviews with me to play for you from New Orleans, so I hope you can join me then on Off the Record, brought to you on the satellite network of the Community Broadcasting Association of Australia and supported by the Community Broadcasting Foundation. Hope you have a great week. Talk to you next week.